0: throw down from Perozzo is picked by Young. No tag, and Reggio steals second with nobody out. His 12th of the year. Moving into scoring position with a 2-2 count on O'Dowd. Two balls, two strikes in the bottom of the third. The Ponies are trailing 3-0. Conley's pitch is just low, missed below the knees, and now it's 3-2. So he walked Reggio after it was 0-2. Got to two strikes on O'Dowd, but now it's a payoff pitch with nobody out. Walked him the last time up. Conley sets, looks at second at Reggio. Young holds him on. Now the pitch. Line right field. That's a base hit. Ramos comes up firing. The stop sign put on for Reggio. He runs right through it. The throw was cut off. And Reggio scores. He slid at home, feet first into the plate. And it's an RBI single for Jack O'Dowd that extends the Yard Goats lead to 4-0 in the third inning. Schwartz cut it off. Must have been some communication from the catcher Perozzo for Schwartz to cut it. Ramos came up firing, and Robinson Cancel, the manager and third base coach, put up the stop sign a little bit late. Reggio ran right through it. He hesitated, too. He was halfway down the line, though, had to keep going, and he scores without any throw coming home. First pitch to Wimmer is outside. Ball one. So O'Dowd reaches base for the second time, and Reggio scores from first, or from second, rather. 4-0 Yard Goats over the last two innings. They put up four. No out still. 1-0 to Wimmer. Is low and away. On a slider, it's 2-0. Conley's grinding tonight. After that first inning, he has struggled to command the zone. And the last time Wimmer came up, he had an RBI triple off the right center field wall. 2-0 pitch. It's outside, and now the count is 3 balls and no strikes. The 31-year-old Conley, the pitch. Inside, called strike, though. And the count is 3-1. That was a fastball. He dialed it back a little bit. Michael Collins is on that top step, but there is no action in the Ponies' bullpen right now. 3-1 pitch. Called strike on a fastball. And now it's 3-2. And Conley's really just grabbing it and going at this point. He is working pretty quickly, and that forces Wimmer to call time. Goes from 3-0 to 3-2. O'Dowd is at first. Schwartz holds him on with nobody out. 3-2, O'Dowd runs. Pitch is fouled off into the netting. We'll do it again, another payoff. Three balls, two strikes, and two outs. Conley delivers, O'Dowd stays. That's softly hit into shallow right center. Ramos charges, plays it on a hop, throws in. Oh, no! He fired in right into the infield, and the ball hit Nick Roselli square in the head. Roselli is down. Wyatt Young corralled the baseball because the play was still live. Ramos tried to throw it into second because it was a force out. O'Dowd gets there safely. Wimmer with the base hit, and now the attention is to Nick Roselli. The ball was thrown right off of him, right off his face or his head. Couldn't quite make it out, but he went down right away. Ramos threw it in, and it hit, yep, off the top of Roselli's head. He's up to his feet now, and he's okay. He's going to remain in the game. He's laughing about it. All right, this is a great sign. Takes his cap off, and he's all smiles as Michael Collins and Joe Perillo, the athletic trainer, head off. Wow. They just avoided some major a major possibility of something going terribly wrong. Roselli's a tough kid, and Ramos immediately put both of his arms around Roselli and his hand on his back to help him get up and make sure he was okay. Ramos felt terrible about that. Never see that. Roselli was the cutoff man, but he was almost a little too close just because he was going out to catch the pop-up. It was hit over his head, and it was hit in front of Ramos, so he came in. First and second, no outs. Here's Longwell. First pitch is outside, and again, Conley falls behind. Ball one. Longwell struck out his last time. He's 0 for 1. O'Dowd is at second. Wimmer's at first. Nobody out in the bottom of the third inning. There is action in the Ponies' pen again. Conley deals the pitch, and that's grounded softly up the first baseline. It is tight roping the line, bounces foul, and then hits the base. It stayed fair. It bounced foul, and then it took a left turn back into fair territory, and it is a fair ball. Conley and Schwartz both tried to let it go foul, and then it rolled back in fair, and it's a single for Longwell off of first base. O'Dowd moves to third. Wimmer moves to second. That's three straight hits after the leadoff walk, and the bases are loaded for Cole Messina. Conley has yet to record an out in the third, and Messina can bust this game open. Yard Goats have a 4-0 lead with the bases loaded and nobody out. Struck out his first time. First pitch. Hits it in the air to left. Lucky charging. Lucky towards the line. Makes the grab. O'Dowd tags from third. Lucky's throw to the plate on a hop. It is not in time, and Perroza didn't handle it cleanly. O'Dowd scores, slides in feet first safely with the Yard Goats' fifth run. It's 5-0 on a sack fly from Cole Messina, and that is the first out of the inning. Wimmer still at second, and Longwell still at first after O'Dowd scored. So one out, Ponies down 5-0 on five hits. And Mike Antico comes up. He was hit by a pitch and scored his first time up. Bats with runners on first and second. The first pitch swung on and missed on a curveball, and it's 0-1. Rough start for Conley, who's about to throw his 70th pitch in the bottom of the third with just one out. Here it comes. Swung on and missed. Pitch in the dirt, blocked by Perroza off the chest. And on the curveball, it goes to 0-2. No balls, two strikes, one out, first and second. Conley's pitch. Curveball swung on and missed, strike three. Antico went after three of those, none of which were in the strike zone, and he strikes out swinging. Fourth strikeout for Conley, and now two outs here in the third inning with the Ponies trailing 5-0. G.J. Hill comes up, the nine batter. Seventh batter of the inning to come up after eight hitters came up in the second. Hill walked in the second inning. Batting left-handed with runners on first and second. The first pitch, a bunt placed down the third baseline. Villavicencio charges, and he does not field it cleanly. Villavicencio is very sure-handed, and he charged and tried to field with two hands on the run. And the ball never went into his glove cleanly. Everybody's safe. Wimmer to third, Longwell to second, and now Hill is on first base. It is a bunt single. So back to the top of the order. Perez hits with the bases loaded again. He had a two-run single his last time up with the bases loaded. The pitch pops it up foul behind home plate. The catcher, Perroza, comes back to the screen, runs into the netting, And it is into the first level, first row of seating. Rosso's okay from running into the net. And that seat, the seats that are down there are under the field, actually. Like, your eyes are at the level of the grass. So you're almost looking up at the field, at the players. Barroso almost fell right on top of them, going through the netting. Two outs in the frame. It's an 0-1 count. Bases loaded in the third. Already a 5-0 Yard Goats lead. The pitch to Perez. Ripped to second base, right at Roselli, and he stabs at it, moving to his left to make the catch. A 99-mile-per-hour liner, and Nick Roselli, who took a ball off the head in that inning, makes the grab with a heads-up play. Conley allows two runs on four hits and strands three. It's 5-0 Hartford after three innings at Duncan Park on the WNBF Rumble Ponies Radio Network.
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JT Schwartz leads off this top of the fourth with the Rumble Ponies trailing by a score of 5-0. Hartford brought 8 men to the plate for the second straight inning in the bottom of the third. They scored twice. Jack Mahoney's first pitch, Schwartz takes at the knees, a strike, and it's 0-1. The difference between Mahoney and Conley, well, Mahoney's gotten ahead of nearly everyone, and Conley has gotten behind nearly every hitter. 26 pitches through 3 scoreless from Mahoney. The 0-1, just a tad low, and the count is 1-1 on Schwartz, who lined out to center his first time. He's 0-1. Rudick and Perozzo to follow, 3-4-5 in the order against Mahoney. The only base runners tonight have both been Luis Robert Jr.'s, hit by a pitch and single. 1-1 coming. Schwartz grounds it right at the second baseman, Reggio. He waits for it, has it, and a throw to first. In time for out number one. So if your name is not Robert Jr., that means you have been retired by Mahoney at least once so far. Brings up Matt Rudick. Rudick popped out his first time. He's 0-1. 3-run homer and a double last night. First pitch from the righty Mahoney is up high, and it's 1-1. Mahoney had a stretch of 4 straight scoreless starts from April 11th, after that one on the IL, missed a month and a half. Then it was from May 30th to June 11th. Deals, Rudick swings and misses, had a changeup, and it's 1-1. Over those 4 starts, he pitched 5 scoreless, 3 scoreless, 3 and 2

0: over the four starts that were scoreless. Yet to have a scoreless outing since then. 0-1 up high, and the count is 1-1 on a fastball on Perozzo, who grounded out his first time, but has not allowed more than three earned runs in any start this year. Allowed three over five against Portland. 1-1 pitch. Lifted foul, third base side, into the second deck, and it's 1-2. Top four, Ponies down 5-0 on six hits for Hartford. See if Bryce Conley comes back out. He has thrown 74 pitches in three innings. Back-to-back 30-pitch frames. One ball, two strikes on Perozzo. Here's the pitch. And it's a fastball just up and inside. And the count is 2-2. Stu Flesland, the third, started yesterday for Hartford. Allowed just one hit, nearly was perfect, over four scoreless. Six strikeouts. 2-2 pitch. Perozzo checked his swing. He went too far. He offered, according to the home plate umpire, Brian Laws, who does not even appeal it. And the home plate umpire says swing. It was in the dirt. Messina tags out Perozzo. And Rachel Folden is now saying anything to the home plate umpire, or saying something to the home plate umpire to have him appeal, but he never did. So it's a 1-2-3 inning for Jack Mahoney in the fourth. Time for the bottom of the fourth inning. Hartford ahead 5-0 on the WNBF Rumble Ponies Radio Network.
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0: Home half of the fourth, we come to you from the William Orban Insurance broadcast booth. Matt Levine with you, our producer, is Ryan Farrell on this Friday night from Hartford. The Rumble Ponies find themselves in a 5-0 hole right now, trailing. Dion Jorge, Rock Riggio, and Jack O'Dowd are coming up, 2, 3, and 4. Bryce Conley back out there, and he just wears it. Even when it's not his night, he still can get deep into games. First pitch, Jorge swings, pops it up foul. Behind the plate, it's 0-1. Jorge's 0-2. Conley faced 8 hitters in the second through 34 pitches. He faced 8 hitters in the third and through 30 pitches. He has now thrown 75 pitches, and there's no outs in the fourth. We just started the fourth. 0-1 to Dion Jorge is high, and it's one ball and one strike. Conley threw 90 pitches his last start, 94 before that, and he has gone through 5 in each of his last 3 starts, and in 5 of his last 6, he's got at least 5 innings. 1-1 coming. High fastball missed, and it's 2 balls and 1 strike. But this middle part of the order into the lower part of the order has done it. Really, the whole lineup has done damage tonight. 2-1. Jorge takes a strike.

0: Strike on the outside corner. It's 2-2.
1: He's good.
0: Jorge is the only hitter in the lineup that has not reached base or driven in a run. He's 0-2. Conley in a 2-2 count. The pitch. Lifted in the air to left field. Pretty deep. Backpedaling onto the track. Nick Lucky gets under it and makes the catch. A fly out to left, and Jorge has been retired now three times. First out of the fourth. And it brings up Rock Riggio. Riggio is 0-1. He walked, stole second, and scored in the third inning. Bats for the third time tonight here in the fourth inning with Jack O'Dowd on deck. It's a 5-0. Binghamton is trailing. First pitch, Riggio takes it low and in for ball one. Riggio was originally drafted third-round pick by the Yankees. You might remember him when he was with Double-A Somerset with the Patriots. He was traded from the Yankees to the Rockies last deadline. Conley deals. That's a strike on a fastball. 1-1. Crazy that the All-Star game and the All-Star week festivities are approaching. The All-Star Futures game this Sunday. The MLB draft starts tomorrow. All-Star game on Tuesday in Philadelphia. 1-1 pitch. Swung on and missed. 1-2. And then shortly after the break, it's the deadline. End of this month into the early portion of August. They change it a lot. Let's see when the trade deadline is this year. It is August 3rd at 6 p.m., Monday, August 3rd. 1-2 pitch, Riggio lines foul, right side into the netting. And he stayed in the Eastern League. He has yet to play for AAA Albuquerque, so he went from Somerset to Hartford. Last week, went back to Somerset at TD Bank Ballpark and really turned his season around. He struggled at the beginning of the year, got back on track, struggled again, and now he's back on track after playing his former team in his former ballpark. 1-2 from Conley to Riggio. It is down and in. Fastball missed. It's 2-2. Riggio attended Oklahoma State, where he was college teammates with the two former Ponies and the two current New York Mets, Nolan McLean and Carson Bench. What a program. Coached by Matt Holliday's brother. 2-2 is fouled off behind home plate. Still 2-2 on Riggio with one out in the fourth inning. Conley has thrown 85 pitches. 2-2 to Riggio. Lifted foul, third base side, and we will do it again. Former Rumble Pony Ryan Clifford, the Mets' number two prospect, will represent the Mets and AAA Syracuse in the All-Star Futures game this Sunday. It's at noon. It's a 7-inning game at Citizens Bank Park. The 2-2 pitch is spiked in the dirt on a curve, and it's a full count. The Rumble Ponies had two players last year go to the Futures game, Jonah Tong and Carson Bench. Jonah went on to make his Major League debut last August. Carson Bench made the opening day roster and has been with the Mets in right field ever since, making his Major League debut on opening day against Paul Skeens and the Pirates this year. 3-2 coming from Conley. Ripped foul. First base coach Michael Ryan ducks under it, and it goes over his head to the first base dugout. It's 3-2. And Riggio will see a 10th pitch. Have to think, if Conley allows a base runner, that will be it. But if he can retire Riggio, he might be allowed to face O'Dowd. 10th pitch of the at-bat, Conley's 89th pitch. Here it is, 3-2. Grounded foul off the framing of the first base dugout. And it bounced right off the bare hand of Max Green, who is on the far step of the dugout towards first base. He's a little bit past it and immediately put both palms in his face after dropping the baseball. What a fun guy. 3-2 again. 11th pitch from Conley to Reggio. That's low, ball four. It was the 90th pitch of the game for Conley. Through 3 1/3, he has now walked Reggio twice, and that will be it for him. 90 pitches over 3 1/3 innings for Bryce Conley. He issues 4 walks, 6 hits, and 5 earned at the moment. And he grabs the ball. Michael Collins grabs the ball from Bryce Conley as he walks off. Binghamton is trailing 5-0 with one out in the bottom of the fourth. Reggio at first and Jack O'Dowd coming up. 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
0: You heard the man, and now he's on the mound, Douglas Orellana, part of the William Orban pitching change. Runner at first, one out in the fourth, Jack O'Dowd the batter. First pitch, Reggio runs from first. It's a fastball strike, and Reggio slides into second head first with no throw from Perozzo. So he's at second. His second stolen base of the game gives him now 13 on the year. Binghamton trails 5-0 in the bottom of the fourth. O'Dowd is 1-for-1, an RBI hit, 2 runs because he walked as well. And Orellana sets the pitch, 0-1. Chopped off the plate into fair territory towards second. Gloved by Roselli, underhand flip to first base as his momentum took him towards his left. That's in time for the out. And it allows Reggio to move up to third. So Reggio at third with 2 outs for Braylon Wimmer. And the 24-year-old righty from Venezuela, Orellana, is making his 29th appearance. He's 7-2 and a 4.66 ERA. He's allowed 6 earned over his last 2 outings. 5-1 outing where he did not record an out. First pitch. Wimmer takes up and in for ball one. Orellana got a blown save, but a win in his last outing here on Tuesday against the Yard Goats. One inning, 2 hits, 1 run, 2 walks, 25 pitches. 1-0 pitch coming. Wimmer lines it to left field. It's a base hit, and it allows Reggio to score. Towards the corner, Lucky picks it up and fires in. Reggio scores from third. It's an RBI single for Braylon Wimmer. He is 3-for-3 in the first 4 innings tonight with 2 RBIs. And the Yard Goats have extended the lead to 6-0. And Reggio was charged to Conley. Aiden Longwell comes up in the final line on Bryce Conley. 3 1/3, 6 hits, 6 runs, all earned. 4 walks, 4 strikeouts, 90 pitches, 55 strikes. Did not have it tonight. First pitch, runner goes. It is inside and no throw. Ball, and Wimmer steals second without even sliding. I mean, just not sure why Perozzo's not making an attempt. So now a runner at second in Wimmer after he has his 15th stolen base. Longwell's 1-for-2. Here comes the pitch. It's up and away. And it's 2 balls and no strikes. So you heard Douglas Orellana's voice bring you back from commercial. Cam and I had an enjoyable time having players record that for the radio broadcast. 2-0 pitch. Lined into the netting. Foul. It's 2-1. And want to give a ton of credit in the world to Douglas for doing it in English. His first language is Spanish. But we have every conversation we have with him is in English. And he has gotten so much better over the years. To be able to record that was awesome. 2-1 coming. Slider high, and it's 3 balls and a strike on Longwell. Bottom of the fourth, 2 outs. It's a 6-0 Yard Goats lead. Three balls, 1 strike, 2 outs. Orellana's pitch grounded towards shortstop. Young has it just to the left of the bag and throws to first in time. The inning is over. It's an RBI single for Braylon Wimmer off Orellana. The run is charged to Conley. After 4 innings at Duncan Park, the Yard Goats are ahead 6-0 on the Rumble Ponies on the WNBF Rumble Ponies Radio Network.
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0: Wyatt Young leads off the fifth inning for the Rumble Ponies, followed by Nick Lucky and Kevin Villavicencio. Top of the fifth, and Binghamton trailing Hartford 6-0. Binghamton only has one hit, 2 base runners. Luis Robert Jr. was on base twice, was hit by a pitch and singled in his rehab assignment. Young struck out his first time. First pitch from Jack Mahoney, the righty deals home, and that swung on and missed, and it's 0-1. Mahoney has been dominant, just 37 pitches over 4 innings, 28 strikes. Only 9 pitches have missed the zone. Coming into the fifth, 0-1 coming. Fastball strike, it's 0-2. He is filling up the zone with all of his pitches. And his fastball has sat 96. He's good. ERA is under 3. And it's almost at 2, in fact. 0-2 pitch from Mahoney. Young takes it in the dirt on a changeup. The ERA actually has dipped down under 2 for Mahoney with 4 scoreless. It's at 1.94 now in his 10th start. 1-2 on Young. Here comes the pitch. Fastball shot foul right into the netting. And if there was no net, that would have been right at me. And it was hit hard. I don't know if I would have caught that one. We'll see. I guess we won't see. There's a net. One ball and two strikes here in the top of the fifth to begin things for Young. Mahoney's pitch is in the dirt on a curveball, and the count is 2-2. Two balls, two strikes. Ponies trailing 6-0 in the fifth. The pitch, and Young takes it inside. Close call, or no call. It's 3-2. That could have gone either way. Painted the knees and the inside part. Full count on Young. Lucky on deck. Could Young be the third base runner for Binghamton tonight? 3-2 pitch. Fastball is popped up, foul, third base side to the left of home. Out of play. Three balls and two strikes. Nobody out and none on as Young leads off the fifth. Mahoney winds, kicks, throws. Line foul, and Young is a pest right now, having a pesky plate appearance. He will see a ninth pitch. Really the first batter that Mahoney's gotten deep into an at-bat with. Deep into a battle. And the wind. 3-2. Line foul into the screen again. And Young will see a 10th pitch of this at-bat to begin the fifth. There has been nothing going against Mahoney all night, but this is a great battle. He has four strikeouts over four innings of one-hit ball. 3-2. 10th pitch coming to Young. Mahoney rocks and deals. Grounded foul right into the on-deck circle, and Young stays alive again. That's four consecutive pitches that have been fouled off in a 3-2 count. He will see an 11th pitch of the at-bat. Righty-lefty matchup. 11th pitch coming between Mahoney and Young. 3-2. Swung on and tipped, but caught by the catcher, Messina. Strike three. Mahoney wins the battle. 11 pitches it took him to strike out Young. His fifth strikeout, and there's one out in the fifth. Got him on the fastball and dialed it up to 97. So with one out and none on, Nick Lucky bats, and Mahoney has thrown 48 pitches through 4 1/3, even after an 11-pitch strikeout. Lucky's 0-for-1, grounded out his first time. And the first pitch, he takes low for ball one. Let's take a look at the out-of-town scores. The Mets opening up a series this weekend at Citi Field against the Boston Red Sox, trailing 2-0. Red Sox scored two runs in the first. Pitch to Lucky is low and away. And it's 2-0. Nolan McLain allowed two unearned runs in the first inning. Masataka Yoshida hit a two-run double. 2-0 pitch. Lucky slams it in the air to deep left field. And Tico ranges back onto the track. And he makes the catch. Lucky just missed an opposite field home run. Two outs in the fifth, and it brings up Kevin Villavicencio. Boston finished a series with the Chicago White Sox last night. They spent 7 hours waiting for the plane to take off last night, and due to many complications, the plane never left. They had to stay an extra night in Chicago. They tried to leave this morning. They spent another 6 hours trying to leave, and they did not arrive at Citi Field until 2 hours before tonight's scheduled first pitch. First pitch to Villavicencio is lined into the netting, foul. And it's 0-1 up the first base line. So the game was delayed about 40 minutes tonight to give the Red Sox a little bit more time. I never heard of that many travel issues with a charter, but a couple of different things. And they were just waiting it out. 0-1 pitch from Mahoney. Swung on and missed. And it's 0-2. Peyton Tolley spoke to the media at Citi Field when they arrived, and he joked, He had 5 donuts during the 6-hour span that they were waiting today. Was looking for protein, but that was all they had. The 0-2 is down in the dirt, and the count goes to 1-2 on Villavicencio, who grabbed it out his first time. If you haven't seen Peyton Tolley, look him up. Pitched against Binghamton last year. He was dominant with Portland. Big, big dude. 6'6", 250, mustache. He could put down some donuts. 1-2 pitch is down and away. It's 2-2 on Villavicencio. And he joked that, yeah, donuts, that's his type of food. If you can't find protein, he'll go for some donuts. 2 balls, 2 strikes. Mahoney's pitch. Swung on and missed. Strike 3 on a slider. Villavicencio goes down, and Jack Mahoney has completed 5 scoreless innings with 6 strikeouts and has allowed just 1 hit and hit a batter. We're halfway through in Hartford, and the Rumble Ponies trail the Yard Goats 6-0 on the WNBF Rumble Ponies Radio Network.
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0: Orellana comes out for his first full inning of work here in bottom 5 with the Rumble Ponies down 6-0. He looks to keep it there. Cole Messina, Mike Antico, G.J. Hill, bottom 3rd of the Hartford order. Pitch, and the righty Messina takes high and away. On a check swing, he didn't go. It's ball 1. Lights on, nighttime starting to fall, almost 9 o'clock, just past 8:45 here in Hartford. It's 1-0, and the pitch is high and away, 2-0. Messina's 0-for-1, had a sacrifice fly. Bryce Conley started, allowed 6 runs over 3 1/3 inning. 6 hits, 4 walks, 4 Ks through 90 pitches. 2-0 pitch. Swung on and missed, and Messina helped Orellana there. That pitch was high out of the zone. And the fastball elevated, gets a whiff. It's 2-1. Jack Mahoney on the other side for Hartford has completed 5 scoreless innings, just 1 hit, 6 punch-outs, no walks. The pitch, Orellana deals high and away. It is 3 balls and 1 strike. So 6 runs on 7 hits for Hartford, and no runs on 1 hit for Binghamton in the bottom of the 5th. Orellana kicks and throws, and that's in the dirt. It's ball 4. A leadoff walk for Messina. So Conley and Orellana have now combined to walk 5 and strike out just 4. So Mike Antico comes up with a man on first and nobody out. Antico struck out his last time. He was hit by a pitch and scored in the 2nd. He's 0-for-1. Orellana sets out of the stretch, runner on first. Messina a big lead. He takes off. First pitch is missed. And outside, Perozzo again does not make a throw down. Messina steals second, and they have now stolen off either Conley or Orellana the last two innings, three times where Perozzo has not made a throw. Not sure if Perozzo's hurt and not making a throw, or if they have something timed up on Orellana where they're just running wild. Messina now with 11 stolen bases, and Perozzo's out there to talk to Orellana on the mound. Perozzo back to the crouch after the visit with Messina at second and nobody out. Binghamton is down 6-0 in the bottom of the fifth. And Orellana gave up the RBI single to Wimmer. The run was charged to Conley back in the fourth. Here comes the pitch, and Tico takes down and in on a curveball. It's 2-0. So he walked the leadoff batter, Messina. And now Antico is in the count. 1-1. Orellana sets, lifts the leg in the pitch. It is a fastball for a strike. And the count goes to a ball and two strikes. Tough start to this ball game. Now a little over halfway through. The 1-2 pitch. Lined foul into the net. The Mets are on the board at Citi Field against the Red Sox. Juan Soto hit a sac fly that scored Brett Beatty. Soto going to the All-Star game to represent the New York Mets starting in the outfield on Tuesday. 1-2 pitch lined in the air to center. Luis Robert Jr. sprints in. Robert Jr. slides and it pops out of his mitt and it rolls back towards the infield. Antico heads to second. Messina's already at third. He stops there and it's a double for Mike Antico. But a good effort from the Mets center fielder, Luis Robert Jr., who slid feet first to try to make a basket-style catch and just could not come up with it cleanly. It popped out of his glove when he hit the ground. And he is okay. That is a good sign that he's willing to go all out like that to go and get a ball on his rehab assignment. Would have been a tremendous catch. Robert Jr. is 6'2", 225, and a fast outfielder. Had it pop out of his mitt. So it's second and third for Hartford with nobody out. G.J. Hill the batter. The infield plays in. Binghamton is trailing 6-0. The righty's first pitch is up and away on a slider for ball one. Messina walked. Antico doubled his fourth with Hartford. Spent the first several years of his career with the St. Louis Cardinals and was released. 1-0. Fouled off in and out of Perozzo's glove, and it's 1-1. Rockies signed him not too long ago. Get the exact date. May 18th is when he signed with the Rockies. Now he's in Hartford on second base. 1-1 pitch to Hill. Stroked to center. Straight up for Robert Jr. He makes the catch. Fires to third. Runner coming home from third and tags up and scores. Messina scores on the tag up. It's a sack fly for G.J. Hill. It extends Hartford's lead to 7-0. Line drive to center that stayed up for Robert Jr. to make the grab. And he threw to third base, which prevented Antico from advancing. So he's at second for Andy Perez. Perez is 1-for-3, a two-run hit back in the second. Runner on second is Antico, one out in the fifth. Orellana's pitch is outside for ball one. Orellana just has had three straight outings now where he's allowed a run. He's allowed 7 earned over his last two outings. Or excuse me, his last 3 outings. 1-0 pitch. Inside on Perez, and now it's 2-0, and he continues to fall behind. And that was the story with Conley. And when you fall behind, hitters have so much more of an advantage. The average for hitters in a 2-0 count as opposed to an 0-2 count is a drastic difference. 2-0 coming. Called strike. That makes it 2-1 on the slider. Packed house tonight at Duncan Park. Not really an empty seat in sight. 2-1 pitch. Fastball at the knees. Called a strike. Perez thought it was low. Borderline. It's 2-2. So with the struggles that Conley and Orellana have had, you have Mahoney on the other side just dominating as Perez calls time. Been so impressed by Mahoney. 5 scoreless, 1 hit, no walks, 6 strikeouts, only 56 pitches to get through 5, 40 strikes. The 2-2 from Orellana. Low and away, and it popped by Perozzo to his right. He picks it up. It's 3-2. Binghamton trailing 7-0 in the home half of the fifth. With 1 out, Antico's at second. Orellana's pitch is on the outside corner. Strike 3 called. Perez goes down looking, staring at a fastball. First strikeout for Orellana, and it's out number 2 in the fifth. So Antico still at second for Jorge, who's 0-3. Ground out and 2 flyouts. Orellana looks at second. First pitch, fastball strike at the knees. 0-1 count on Jorge. AAA Syracuse is currently delayed with Norfolk in Virginia, the Orioles affiliate. They were supposed to start at 6:35, so that's over a 2-hour delay. Jack Wenninger is supposed to start. Orellana deals. Jorge grounds it softly back to the mound. Orellana charges it. Fields throws the first. The out is there. Side retire. A walk, a double, and a sack fly scores another run. And one left on after one hit. It's 7-0 Hartford after 5 on the WNBF Rumble Ponies Radio Network.
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0: Off here in the top of the sixth inning at Duncan Park, where the Rumble Ponies have just one hit and trail 7-0 to Hartford. Roselli, and then the top of the order, Luis Robert Jr. and Jose Ramos. Roselli popped out to short his first time. Jack Mahoney has thrown five scoreless innings, just one hit, six Ks, back to the mound. First pitch. Roselli pops up a bunt. Catcher Messina sprints to his left, but it's fouled off. Bounced towards the where the on-deck circle would have been, down the third baseline. It's 0-1 on Roselli. Robert has reached base twice. He's the only hitter to reach at all against Mahoney. He's retired eight in a row since Robert Jr. singled in the third. 0-1 pitch from the right-hander. It is a fastball popped up foul behind the plate. It is nothing and two. It's amazing the difference between Mahoney and then Conley's start. Conley threw 90 pitches in three and a third. Allowed six hits, six runs, four walks. O2 pitch coming to Roselli, and it's in the dirt. Lays off the slider. It's 1-2. So Mahoney will reach 60 pitches here in the sixth inning. Longest at bat was from Wyatt Young. He struck out on 11 pitches in the fifth. Mahoney winds and deals. Swung on and missed. Strike three on a changeup. Seventh strikeout for Jack Mahoney. He has struck out four of the last five hitters that he's faced. And it brings up Luis Robert Jr., the 28-year-old Mets outfielder who the Mets acquired in January from the White Sox. Spent the first 6 years of his big league career in Chicago. Traded Luis Angel Acuna and Truman Pauly for him. The first pitch, he takes inside for ball one on a changeup. Robert was hit by a pitch in the first and singled over the first base bag in the third inning. Has reached base twice, has three hits over his first two games with Binghamton on rehab. Mahoney deals to Robert. Swung on and missed, and his back leg comes out of the swing, lunging towards the lefty batter's box. It's 1-1 on that slider. Mahoney in the windup, the 1-1. Robert hits it off the end of the bat towards first base on the ground. Longwell gloves it and steps on the bag. Robert Jr. is retired for out number two. Nine batters in a row retired by Jack Mahoney. He has thrown under 70 pitches as he's almost through six scoreless and one hit allowed. Could be the most dominant start we've seen in terms of the efficiency as well. Ramos has struck out twice. First pitch takes a strike. Outer part of the plate, and it's nothing and one. Here's Mahoney's 65th pitch of the night. Doing this in front of a packed crowd on a Friday night in Hartford. With a big lead. The 0-1. Swung on and missed on a curveball. It's nothing and two on Jose Ramos. Mahoney threw 86 pitches in his last start. That would get him to be on pace to go 8 tonight. If he keeps this up. Here's his 66th pitch with two outs in the sixth. 0-2 coming. It's high, and it's 1-2. Connor Stain allowed one run over five on Wednesday in the start. Stu Flesland was almost perfect last night. Now Mahoney, 1-2. In the dirt, check swing from Ramos. He held it. It's 2-2. Flesland allowed one hit over four, six Ks, no walks, coming back from injury. And now Mahoney trying to get through six scoreless of one hit. Trying to punch out Ramos would be his eighth K. It's 2-2 on the righty batter. 68th pitch of the night for Mahoney. And it's low and outside. The count goes full. He will throw his pitch number 69 here with two outs in the sixth. Ha ha ha ha! 3-2 coming. It's ball four. First walk issued. A cutter goes outside. And Ramos falls behind with two strikes, 0-2. And then four straight pitches missed. So it is ball four. First walk issued by Mahoney. And it's a two-out base runner, which snaps the streak of nine batters retired in a row. Third time Binghamton has had a man on. And now JT Schwartz comes up. He's 0-2. First pitch takes inside, ball one, and Mahoney losing the zone a little bit. That was pitch number 70, and Messina puts a stop to it to go talk to him. So a mound visit between the pitcher and catcher. Brian Laws is coming out to break it up. And Messina jogs back to home plate. New baseballs for Brian Laws from the ball boy. Just after 9 o'clock on this Friday night in Connecticut, including tonight, three games left till the All-Star break. Top six, Ponies down 7-0. It's a 1-0 count on Schwartz. Five straight pitches have missed the zone. Ramos is at first. Mahoney deals, spikes it in on a changeup. Count is 2-0. On Schwartz. Mahoney is set. Deep breath. Now the pitch. Fastball grounded left side, and it sneaks through in between Jorge and Perez into left field. Picked up by Antico. His throw is to second. Ramos going from first to third. Gets there without a throw. It's an opposite field single for JT Schwartz through the left side of the infield. And now men on the corners with two outs after two straight hitters reach for the first time tonight. That was only Binghamton's second hit of the game. Luis Robert Jr. singled in the third. Schwartz singles, and now a mound visit from the pitching coach, Jerry Sullivan. Mahoney was really just cruising. Looked like he was going to get through six scoreless with under 70 pitches. But now he'll have to face Rudick with two men on the corners and two outs. It's tough to pitch this dominant in an outing where you're leading 7-0. Mentally, you have to treat it like it's tied, because if you treat it like you have a big lead, you're going to make mistakes, or you're more susceptible to leave one over the plate. So Rudick bats after the visit. Two outs, Schwartz at first, Ramos at third, in top six. Binghamton without a run, being shut out at 7-0. The first pitch, Rudick lines foul to the top of the netting, third base side. No balls, a strike on Rudick, who had a three-run homer yesterday into the second deck. 0-1. Lines it towards second base on a hop. Riggio has it go off his chest and then boots it the second time. He did not pick it up until Rudick was already at first base. Ramos scores. Binghamton is on the board. Schwartz moves to second, and Rudick is at first. It is now 7-1. The Ponies are trailing, but they do score their first run of the game here in the sixth. That will likely be an E4 fielding error, but we'll see how they rule it. Vincent Perozzo bats now, and it is an E4. First pitch. Perozzo takes a strike. Outer half, 0-1. So Rudick at first, Schwartz at second. Ponies trailing by six runs in the sixth inning. Perozzo's 0-2. The 0-1 pitch, he grounds it right side. This time Riggio plays the long hop and throws to first to finish the inning. Rudick drives in a run, no RBI though on an E4. And we go to the bottom of the sixth. Mahoney has thrown six innings and allowed one unearned run. none earned. Bottom of the sixth coming up. Ponies trailing the Yard Goats 7-1 on the WNBF Rumble Ponies Radio Network.
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0: It's William Orban Insurance pitching change in the bottom of the sixth as Gabby Rodriguez comes out of the bullpen, the left-hander. After Douglas Orellana pitched an inning and two-thirds in relief, two hits, one run, one walk, one strikeout. Rodriguez, the lefty, is 27 years old, his 28th appearance. The first pitch to Rock Riggio is a strike, nothing and one. Binghamton scored on an error, E4. Matt Rudick grounded one, and a run came home. Rodriguez deals the pitch high, sailing it to the backstop on a breaking ball, one and one. So Binghamton gets on the board in the top of the sixth inning and now trails by six. It is 7-1. Conley allowed six, Orellana allowed one. And now Riggio, O'Dowd, and Wimmer, 3-4-5 against the lefty Rodriguez. The pitch, it's low, and it's 2-1 on Riggio. Who's 0-for-1, has walked twice and scored twice tonight. 3-1 record for Rodriguez, 4.55 ERA. Struggled on Wednesday. Allowed four runs and three earned over a third of an inning. Three hits, two walks. Deals high, and it's three balls and one strike. 30 pitches on Wednesday, now pitches 2 days later. Three-one pitch, spiked it in. Perozzo blocked it. Caught a piece of his body. And it's ball four on Riggio, who walks for the third time tonight. Leadoff walk. And Jack O'Dowd comes up with a man on and nobody out. O'Dowd had an RBI single in the third, a walk in the second, and scored twice. So Rodriguez was scoreless in four outings prior to his last one. He's been scoreless in six of his last eight. Been striking out the world in that span. First pitch, swung on and missed, and it's nothing and one. 19 Ks over 12 innings his last eight outings. But he did allow the four runs and three earned over just one out against this Yard Goats lineup on Wednesday. Rodriguez delivers a curveball that's swung on and missed way out in front of it. O'Dowd is behind 0-2. Bottom six. Ponies down 7-1. Hartford has scored a run in each of the last four innings. Second through fifth, scored at least one. 0-2 coming. Grounded. First base side. Short steps on first base. Throws to second. Young the tag. In time. And they get the double play. Riggio slides right into Young's glove. It was grounded right at Schwartz, who is holding on the runner, Riggio, and it was basically hit right at him on top of the bag. He stepped on the bag, turned through to second for the 3-3-6 double play. O'Dowd thought he was safe at first, so he started taking off his equipment, and he stopped at first base, and then Schwartz tapped him on the back and said, "Hey, why don't you get on out of here? That's a double play." The two of them were laughing, and O'Dowd goes back to the dugout. Two outs, nobody on for Braylon Wimmer. 3-3-6 double play. First pitch to Wimmer is inside for ball one. Wimmer's 3-for-3 with two RBIs. RBI triple, single, RBI single, runs scored as well. Two outs in the sixth, the 1-0 pitch. At the knees, a called strike. Count evens at a ball and a strike. So that's a good way to erase the leadoff walk if you're Gabby Rodriguez. Induce a double play. 1-1 pitch. Just a tad low. It's 2-1. Rodriguez is set, lifts the leg and deals. Popped up foul, first base side. And now it's 2-2. Two balls, two strikes, two outs, bottom six. Rodriguez looks to get through it, facing the minimum. And Wimmer calls time. Home plate umpire Brian Laws wipes off the plate. And Wimmer steps back in the box. Rodriguez looks for a scoreless and facing the minimum here in the sixth. Two outs, none on. 2-2 the count. The pitch. Swung on and missed, strike three. Got him on the splitter. And Rodriguez strikes him out to end the inning. Faces the minimum in the sixth. We go to the seventh. Ponies down 7-1 on the WNBF Rumble Ponies Radio Network.
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0: 13 and 7 strikes. And now Mahoney out for his 7th inning. He has not allowed an earned run yet. Deals, 1-2. Young checked his swing. He offered at it. Second time that the home plate umpire Brian Laws does not appeal and calls out a Binghamton hitter on the check swing. Did that to Perozzo earlier, but this time the Rumble Ponies dugout doesn't make any sort of protest on it. So Young strikes out, and there's one out, top 7, with the Ponies trailing 7-1. Nick Lucky, the batter, now against Mahoney. Here comes the pitch from the righty. Lucky takes a strike on the outside corner, 0-1. That was Mahoney's 80th, or he has surpassed 80 pitches now. He winds and deals up and inside, and the count evens at a ball and a strike. He has 8 strikeouts, and Young has punched out 3 times tonight. Lucky's 0-2, ground out and a fly out. Flat out to deep left field his last time up. The righty rocks and deals. Line right at first base. Caught by the first baseman Longwell as he drops down to a knee and backhands it right by his ankle. His right ankle. He was down to that knee. Down to the other knee. The ankle was exposed. And Lucky lines out. Hit it hard though. 1-0-2 off the bat of Nick Lucky. And Binghamton just cannot catch a break tonight. Every hard hit ball seems to be an out. Here's Kevin Villavicencio. He's 0-2. Mahoney looks to get through 7. The pitch. Grounded right side, right at the shortstop. Left side of the infield. Perez fields. Flips to first. Inning over. Jack Mahoney walks off with his chest high. 7 innings. No earned runs. And we will honor America here in the middle of the 7th. He has 8 strikeouts. Binghamton is trailing 7-1 as we roll into the bottom of the 7th. But first, we will honor America with the singing of God Bless America.
1: God.

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0: Sammy Rodriguez back out for his second inning of work, faced the minimum in the sixth, and now it's the home half of the seventh. We come to you from the William Orban broadcast booth at Duncan Park in Hartford. The Rumble Ponies trail 7-1. Matt Levine with you. Our producer is Ryan Farrow. Longwell, Messina, and Tico. First pitch is outside for ball one on a fastball. Jack Mahoney for Hartford. 8 strikeouts over 7. No earned runs. 2 hits. 1 walk. What a start. He's thrown 84 pitches. 58 strikes. Rodriguez delivers, and that's fouled off by Longwell to the netting. It's 1-1. Wonder if he has another inning in him. He had 86 pitches his last start, which was a season high. He's at 84 right now through 7. Rodriguez deals the 1-1, and it's up and away. Was an 8-pitch seventh inning for Mahoney and 8 punch-outs. Longwell is 1-for-3. Here comes the pitch. Swung on and tipped into the catcher Perozo's glove, and the count moves to 2 balls and 2 strikes. ...7-1 Hartford lead. Rodriguez the lefty, kicks and deals. Low and away, and the count runs full. Packed house tonight at Duncan Park. And waiting post-game fireworks here in downtown Hartford. A lot of residential buildings around the area. 3-2 is lifted softly in the air to second base right at Roselli. He comes in a few steps to make the catch on the dirt for the first out of the bottom of the seventh. Cole Messina comes up now. He's 0-for-1. A sack fly, a walk, and a run scored. Rodriguez has retired an inning and a third so far. Over the minimum. First pitch. Messina takes it low for ball one. Let's check in on the Mets score at Citi Field. In the bottom of the fifth, New York trailing Boston 2-1. Nolan McClain settled in after the first inning. He allowed 2 unearned runs. He's gone through 5 innings, no earned. Rodriguez deals low. It's 2-0 on Messina. 6 Ks, 2 walks for McClain. Sonny Gray going for Boston. Rodriguez deals the 2-0 pitch, up and away. Messina's ahead 3-0. Triple-A Syracuse at Norfolk, they were in a delay of over 2 hours. And they have just gotten underway in the top of the first inning. 3 balls, no strikes. The pitch home. Low and in, ball 4. Messina draws a walk for the 2nd straight plate appearance. It's a 1-out walk in the 7th, and the Yard Goats have a man on. That is the 7th walk issued by 3 different Rumble Pony pitchers tonight. Here's Mike Antico. Doubled and was hit by a pitch so far. He's 1-for-2 with a run. First pitch takes a strike up in the zone. No balls and 1 strike. There is a right-hander warming for Hartford in the bullpen. So we'll see if Jack Mahoney comes out for the 8th or not. The starter has gone 7, no earned runs. 8 Ks, 2 hits. 0-1 pitch. Rodriguez deals inside. And Tico evens the count at 1-1 with 1 out in the home half of the 7th. Here comes the pitch, up high, and it's 2 balls and 1 strike. The Rumble Ponies trying to guarantee at least a split of this series. They've taken 2 of the first 3. So they They need to win one more to at least split it. 2-1, ripped by Antico towards right. To his right is the right fielder Ramos. He lunges down to make the catch. A little bit above a shoestring grab, and there's two outs as Messina goes back to first. Luis Robert Jr. is still out there at center. He played 7 innings on Wednesday. And Robert Jr. is due up second in the 8th. See if he takes that at bat. So far tonight, he's 1-for-2 with a single and was hit by a pitch. 2 outs in the 7th. First pitch to Hill batting right-handed. It is a strike at the knees, 0-1. Hill from the left side is 1-for-1 with a single, a walk, and a sac fly tonight. First time batting right-handed against the lefty Rodriguez, looking for 2 scoreless innings. 0-1, tapped foul behind the plate. Barroso takes his mask off. I think some dirt got in his eye. Yep. Barroso has his bare hand with his mask off, squinting and touching his eyes. He got some kind of dirt in his eye. That is a really uncomfortable feeling. Especially as a catcher. He's back to the squat, though. It's 0-2. Rodriguez looks to retire Hill with Messina at first. Rodriguez is set. Here's the pitch. Grounded right side to the second baseman, Roselli, moving to his left. He throws to first, and that's in time. Inning over. Gabby Rodriguez works around 2 walks and has 2 scoreless innings under his belt out of the bullpen. We are through 7 innings here at Duncan Park. The Rumble Ponies trail the Yard Goats 7-1 on the WNBF Rumble Ponies Radio Network.
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0: Into the 8th inning, the starter for Hartford, Jack Mahoney, is back on the mound. Pitching into the 8th tonight. He's gone 7 innings. 2 hits, 1 unearned run, none earned, a walk, 8 strikeouts, and it's a 7-1 lead for Hartford. First pitch to Roselli is swung on and missed, and it's nothing and 1 as the crowd sings along to Sweet Caroline. That is certainly a Boston thing. They do that at Fenway Park. We are in the New England area in Hartford. Roselli, then Luis Robert Jr. has come out on deck. He will take his 4th plate appearance of the night. Jose Ramos is in the hole. Roselli's 0-for-2 against Mahoney tonight. Mahoney had an 8-pitch 7th, 1-2-3 inning. Rocks and deals the 0-1 pitch. Inside, and it just missed, and the count is 1-1. This would be, if he records an out here in the 7th, a season high. He did go seven innings and allowed one run in his last start. 1-1 pitch. Roselli swings through a changeup. It's 1-2. At Somerset, seven innings, seven hits, one run it was earned, one walk, four strikeouts. Got the win. He has done even a little bit better than that tonight. Seven innings, two hits, one run, unearned. Eight Ks. The 1-2 pitch ripped by Roselli into left field. The left fielder drifting to his right. Antico's there, makes the grab. And Mahoney has a season high, 7 1/3 innings under his belt tonight. Baseball is better when the starter goes deep into games. When a starter can pitch into the eighth inning, and you have to use one reliever to get through the ninth, that's the beauty. That's when this game is awesome. So Luis Robert Jr. steps to the plate. Singled back in the third, was hit by a pitch in the first, rehabbing from a herniated disc in his back. First pitch, crushes it. Deep left field, out of sight. Way, way out of here. To the video board in left field on the first pitch for Luis Robert Jr. A solo home run, the first home run on his rehab assignment. He hit that ball back to Queens. Robert Jr. on the first pitch, all over it. It went to the video board off the left field wall. It's his second hit tonight, his first home run in five games on a rehab assignment, three with AAA Syracuse, two with AA Binghamton. He has four total hits in the two games with the Rumble Ponies, and it cuts the Binghamton deficit to 7-2. One out, top eight. First pitch to Ramos is swung on and missed. And the count is nothing and one. When he hits them, they don't come down. That ball was torched. 0-1 pitch. Ramos takes a strike. And it's 0-2. Got to credit Mahoney, though. Not rattled by it at all. Comes back to get ahead 0-2 on the next batter. Ramos is 0-2 with a walk and a run. Here's the 0-2. Swung on and missed. Strike three. No, it's a check swing and he held it. I thought for sure he went too far. Instead, it's 1-2 on Ramos. One ball, two strikes, one out in the eighth. Here's the pitch. Outside, it's 2-2. Luis Robert Jr. with a big fly. Remember that walk-off home run he had at Citi Field earlier in April? That was his welcome to the Mets moment. The 2-2. Called strike three, outside corner. Ramos goes down looking on a fastball. It's the ninth strikeout for Jack Mahoney. And they're going to let him ride to try to get through eight. JT Schwartz is 1-3 and steps in. Ponies down by five, top eight, two outs. The first pitch is grounded foul behind the plate, and it's nothing and one. Robert Jr. went 1-10 in Syracuse in three games. And here in Binghamton, he has four hits in the two games. Went 2-4 with a run on Wednesday. Tonight he's 2-3. Pitch to Schwartz, broken back, grounder to the right of second base, and that sneaks through into right center for a base hit for Schwartz. A two-out single for JT, his second hit of the game. And the Rumble Ponies have two outs and a man on first. And the manager, Robinson Cancel, comes out to take the ball from Jack Mahoney. He throws 96 pitches tonight and goes a season-high 7 2/3, just one earned run so far. High fives from his infield. Cancel takes the ball from him, pats him on the chest, and Jack Mahoney walks off. Listen to this crowd. Ponies are trailing 7-2 in the top of the eighth with two outs. 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
0: What a start from Jack Mahoney tonight as he goes 7 2/3, 4 hits, 1 walk, 9 strikeouts, 96 pitches, 67 strikes. He's responsible for Schwartz on first in the top of the eighth with 2 outs. Matt Rudick comes up with the Rumble Ponies trailing 7-2. And Rudick will face Carlos Torres. Torres the righty. 24 years old from Puerto Rico. Deals the first pitch to Rudick. It's outside, missed, ball one. Rudick is 0 for 3 tonight. Torres was drafted in the 20th round in 2022 by Colorado. And now he's here in Hartford. Here comes the pitch. It's up and away, and it's 2-0. Was born in Puerto Rico, but he went to high school in Pennsylvania. The 28th appearance for Torres. He's 4-3 with a 3.19 ERA and 4 saves. He'll look to get the final 4 outs of this game. Deals to Rudick. It's popped up foul. And the count moves to 2 balls and 1 strike. Check swing from Rudick. He went too far, and the count goes to 2-2. Schwartz at first. Torres is set. The 2-2 to Rudick. Line foul above the net, or above the dugout, into the net, first base side. Top 8, 2 outs, 2 balls, 2 strikes with Schwartz at first. Another multi-hit game for JT. 5 hits in his last 2. The pitch, Rudick takes up and away, and the count is full. Payoff pitch, 3-2. Schwartz runs. Rudick hits it on a line to second, and it's caught by Reggio. Side retired. Luis Robert Jr. blasts a home run off the video board and left. A solo shot here in the eighth. Schwartz has a hit. He's left on. And we go to the bottom of the eighth with the Rumble Ponies trailing 7-2 on the WNBF Rumble Ponies Radio Network.
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0: It's a William Orban Insurance pitching change in the home half of the eighth inning with the Rumble Ponies trailing 7-2. The right-hander Carlos Guzman comes in out of the bullpen to relieve Gabby Rodriguez. Rodriguez went 2 scoreless innings and worked around 2 walks. And the first pitch from Guzman to Perez is lined into the netting. Foul. 1 strikeout. For Rodriguez in that outing, a big time bounce back outing. He threw 30 pitches, 15 strikes, but still managed to not give up a run. So into the bottom of the eighth, it's the top of the order facing Guzman. The 28-year-old righty makes his 20th double A outing of the year. 2-1, 3.16, pitched an inning on Wednesday, scoreless. Pitch to Perez is popped up foul, right towards me. It is under me though, and a couple of rows in front, bounced up just to the left of the booth where a fan picks it up, and a nice play. It's nothing in 2. I wanted the souvenir, but I didn't get it. Can't always get a baseball. Well, he better give it to a kid. 0-2 on Perez. Guzman's pitch grounded to the second baseman Roselli to his left, fields it, throw to first in time. And the side is retired. No, it's not. That's the first out of the inning. In the eighth, there's 1 down in the bottom of the eighth. Brings up Dion Jorge. And the first pitch is a called strike, and it's nothing and 1 on Jorge. Jorge is 0-4 tonight. Bottom 8, Ponies down by 5. Guzman's pitch is low, and the count evens a ball and a strike. Conley started, allowed 6 runs on 6 hits over 3 1/3. Orellana pitched an inning in 2/3 and allowed a run. Rodriguez 2 scoreless. And now Guzman. There likely won't be a bottom of the ninth. The pitch, it's down and away on a cutter. It's 2-1. Mets still trailing the Red Sox 2-1 in the top of the seventh. Nolan McClain finished 6 innings. No earned runs. 2 unearned, 7 Ks tonight. Guzman's pitch is chopped to the right of second, right at the second baseman, Roselli. Plays the long hop and throws to first for the second out. 2 outs in the eighth, and it brings up Rock Reggio, who's 0-for-1 with 3 walks tonight. First pitch to Reggio, inside for ball 1. Reggio has walked the last 3 times he's come up, and he scored twice. Carlos Torres will likely pitch the top of the ninth. He got the final out of the eighth after Jack Mahoney's unreal start. 1-0 is stroked by Riggio towards the gap. Luis Robert Jr. has it go over his head in right center. Bangs up against the wall. He picks it up, fires in the infield, caught by Young. And it's a double with two outs for Rock Riggio. It was hit over Robert Jr.'s head in right center. So he is still playing. He's at second. With two outs, Jack O'Dowd bats. The first pitch is low from Guzman, ball one. O'Dowd tonight is 1-for-3, an RBI hit in the third inning. Scored twice, also walked once. Riggio is at second base. Two outs in the eighth. Guzman's pitch is up and away. And the count goes to two balls and no strikes. It's a 7-2 lead for the Yard Goats as they look to tie the series two games apiece. They'll need just three outs in the ninth. So they're threatening here for another run. 2-0 pitch. Grounded foul off the first base dugout. And the count is two balls and one strike. Guzman is set for the 2-1 to O'Dowd. The pitch. Here's a cutter for a strike, and the count is 2-2 with two outs in the eighth. Riggio at second. Two down, 2-2 the count. Guzman sets, bottom eight, the pitch. Swung on and missed, strike three. Fastball, got him. Two-out double for Riggio. He's stranded. And Guzman works a scoreless eighth inning. Time for the ninth. The Rumble Ponies are down by five and three outs to play with. Next on the WNBF Rumble Ponies Radio Network.
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0: Jose Ramos brings us back from commercial. Doing it in Espanol. Very, very cool. Nice touch on our broadcast as we go to the top of the ninth. Rumble Ponies down 7-2 to the Yard Goats. And Carlos Torres, who threw seven pitches to get the final out of the eighth, comes back out to try to finish the job here in the ninth. Vincent Perozo, Wyatt Young, and Nick Lucky are due up. Perozzo is 0 for 3. First pitch from Torres. Perozzo takes upstairs. Ball one. Binghamton has scored the only two runs on an error that Matt Rudick hit into, and Ramos scored on it. And then Luis Robert Jr. hit one out of sight. A solo home run off the video board in left field. Torres's pitch. Perozzo takes a strike. 1-1. 7-2 the score. Ponies trailing. It's a 1-1 count. The pitch grounded by Perozzo to the right of second base. Riggio has it, and the second baseman throws the first for the first out. Binghamton is down to its final two outs. Wyatt Young bats. He has struck out three times tonight. The pitch. Lines it the opposite way. Foul. Down the third baseline. It is nothing and one. Jack Mahoney started for Hartford. 7 2/3 innings. Four hits, two runs, one earned, one walk, nine Ks. The pitch is outside, and the count goes to 1-1. One ball and one strike on Young. Here's the pitch. High fastball. It's 2-1. 96 pitches that Mahoney threw tonight. Gave up the home run to Robert Jr. and then a single with two outs to Schwartz in the eighth, and then he was pulled. Still got through a season high 7 2/3. 2-1 from Torres. Young grounds it foul. First base dugout. Off the framing of it. It's 2-2. So this series will be tied up 2-2 after the next two outs are recorded, unless Binghamton scores five or more. Tomorrow night at 6:10 is first pitch. Jonathan Santucci starts, the Mets' number three pitching prospect, goes against Jackson Cox. Here comes the pitch, and it's low, and Young has the count go to 3-2. Three balls, two strikes on Young with one out. The pitch from Torres is low and away for ball four. And the Ponies do get a base runner here in the ninth inning. Young walks, and Nick Lucky comes up. He's 0 for 3. First pitch to the lefty is grounded to short. Could be two. Perez flips to second. Riggio to first. Ball game over. It's a game ending 6-4-3. Double play. The Rumble Ponies fall tonight 7-2. Hartford gets a gem of a start from Jack Mahoney. He'll get the win. And he goes to 7 2/3, a season high, and allows just one earned run with nine strikeouts. Bryce Conley struggled, allowed six runs in his start over 3 1/3. He'll take the loss. And this series is now tied 2 apiece over the first four games. 7-2 the final, seven runs, nine hits, one error for Hartford. And two runs, four hits, no errors for Binghamton. Binghamton falls to 4-12, 31-54 overall. And Hartford is 7-9 and 46-38 overall. We'll be back to talk about it on our postgame show. We'll play the highlights for you and recap this one on the WNBF Rumble Ponies Radio Network.
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0: Welcome back to Duncan Park on our post-game show, powered by Mirabito Energy Products, as the Rumble Ponies fall to the Hartford Yard Goats tonight by a final score of 7-2. Jack Mahoney was magnificent. Bryce Conley struggled. The highlight for Binghamton was Luis Robert Jr.'s big home run in the eighth inning off the video board and left. And let's take you through the highlights. In the first inning, Mahoney hit the first batter he saw in Robert Jr., then retired three in a row and ended up retiring eight in a row after that. Threw nine pitches, eight strikes in the first. Then in the bottom of the first, Bryce Conley had his best inning of the night, a 1-2-3 frame on 10 pitches. In the second, a 1-2-3 inning for Jack Mahoney. Seven pitches on that one. In the bottom of the second inning, Hartford got to Conley. Eight batters that he faced, he threw 34 pitches. Jack O'Dowd walked, and the next batter started the scoring. Braylon Wimmer drove him in on a triple. Holds, glove at the belt. Now the pitch. Crushed in the air, right center. Robert Jr. going back to the wall, looks up, and it bangs off the fence. Herron's into center field. Robert picks it up. O'Dowd waved around third. Roselli cuts off Robert Jr.'s throw. It's a triple for Braylon Wimmer, and it drives in O'Dowd for the game's first run. Later in the inning, Conley struck out the next two batters, but then Mike Antico was hit by a pitch. G.J. Hill walked, and that loaded the bases. And the next batter was Andy Perez, who extended the lead. 1-1 pitch. Stroke by Perez, left center, and it is down in front of Lucky. Two runs are in. The throw to the plate is cut off. Perez is at first with a two-run single. Wimmer scored from third. Antico scored from second. Hill moves up to second base, and a two-run opposite field hit. His 101st hit of the year. It's a two-run hit for Perez that extends Hartford's lead to 3-0 with a three spot here in the second inning. So the three-run second against Conley. He came out for the third, and similar, after 34 pitches in the second, he threw 30 pitches and faced the same amount of batters, eight, in the third inning. Rock Riggio led off with a walk. Jack O'Dowd followed with an RBI single. Conley sets, looks at second at Riggio. Young holds him on. Now the pitch. Line right field. That's a base hit. Ramos comes up firing. The stop sign put on for Riggio. He runs right through it. The throw is cut off. And Riggio scores. He slid at home, feet first into the plate. And it's an RBI single for Jack O'Dowd that extends the Yard Goats' lead to 4-0 in the third inning. So 4-0 after three, and they were not done yet. Conley in the fourth inning came out after he had thrown 74 pitches through three. Got a fly out, walked Riggio, then came out of the game. Jack O'Dowd grounded out against Douglas Orellana, and then Braylon Wimmer made it 6-0. 1-0 pitch coming. Wimmer lines it to left field. It's a base hit. And it allows Riggio to score. Towards the corner, Lucky picks it up and fires in. Riggio scores from third. It's an RBI single for Braylon Wimmer. He is 3-for-3 in the first four innings tonight with two RBIs. And the Yard Goats have extended the lead to 6-0. So a 6-0 Yard Goats lead, and they built it out to 7-0 in the fifth inning against Orellana when Messina walked and Tico doubled. It was second and third, and Hill hit a sac fly. Final line on Conley as he takes the loss to fall to 1-5. 3 1/3, 6 hits, 6 runs all earned, 4 walks, 4 strikeouts. Orellana went an inning and 2/3, 2 hits, a run earned, 1 walk, 1 K. And Binghamton then scored in the top of the 6th against Mahoney for the first time. Jose Ramos drew a 1-out walk. JT Schwartz, a 1-out single, or a 2-out single, I should say. 2-out walk, 2-out single. And then Matt Rudick reached on an error, which Ramos scored on. It was an unearned run against Mahoney. Mahoney came out for the 7th, had a 1-2-3 inning on 8 pitches, and then pitched into the 8th inning and recorded the first out until the next batter came up after Luis Robert Jr. was hit by a pitch, singled in the 3rd, grounded out. He had reached base twice, already a hit tonight. Played the entire game tonight and delivered his big moment on his rehab assignment. So Luis Robert Jr. steps to the plate. Single back in the 3rd, was hit by a pitch in the 1st. Rehabbing from a herniated disc in his back. First pitch, crushes it. Deep left field, out of sight. Way, way out of here. To the video board in left field on the first pitch for Luis Robert Jr. A solo home run, the first home run on his rehab assignment. He hit that ball back to Queens. That ball was just destroyed. It went halfway up the video board and left. And it was just an incredible spectacle watching Robert Jr. get a hold of one like that. So he finished tonight's game 2-for-3, has had 4 hits over the first 2 games with Binghamton, and now 5 games under his belt on his rehab assignment. He's played the whole game and all of them in center field. He's played the whole game in 3 of them. The fireworks are starting here in Hartford on our post-game show powered by Maravito Energy Products. So Ramos struck out after Robert's home run, and then Schwartz singled, which knocked Mahoney out of the game after a season-high 7 2/3, 4 hits, 2 runs, only 1 earned, 1 walk, 9 Ks, and second straight outing that he's got at least 7. He gets the win to go to 5-1. Carlos Torres got the final 4 outs, and the game ended on a 6-4-3 double play that Nick Lucky grounded into. So the final score is 7-2 tonight. Hartford wins. 7 runs, 9 hits, 1 error. Binghamton 2 runs, 4 hits, no errors. Gabby Rodriguez went 2 scoreless out of the pen, and Carlos Guzman also had a scoreless inning as well. Those were the bright spots. Mahoney's 5-1 now after the win. Conley the loss to go to 1-5. Time of the game was 2 hours and 44 minutes, and it was played in front of 6,687 fans, which are enjoying fireworks coming out in front of the Rumble Ponies bullpen in left field. So Binghamton falls to 4-12 in the second half and 31-54 overall, and we will come back with the out-of-town scores on our post-game show powered by Maravito Energy Products next on the WNBF Rumble Ponies radio network.
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0: Back here on our postgame show, which is powered by Marabito Energy Products. At Duncan Park, the Rumble Ponies fall to the Yard Goats 7-2. The series is tied 2-2. Out-of-town scores. Mets are trailing the Red Sox in the bottom of the seventh, 4-1 in the series opener. Nolan McLain went 6 innings, 5 hits, 2 runs. None earned, though. 2 walks, 7 strikeouts. Jared Young has another double, and the Mets scored on Juan Soto's sacrifice fly. In AAA, Syracuse and Norfolk playing in Virginia. They got off to a late start, 2.5-hour delay, and Syracuse and Norfolk are scoreless. In the top of the fourth, Jack Weninger is starting in that one. High A Brooklyn beat Wilmington tonight 3-1 on Coney Island. And Jupiter and St. Lucie playing in low A. It's Jupiter who wins 4-3. Around the Eastern League, Somerset beat Reading 9-4 at home. Erie wins at home against Harrisburg 7-1. Portland takes it on the road 7-5 at New Hampshire. Altoona beats Richmond 5-4 at home. And Akron on top of Chesapeake right now 5-2, top 8. Final score in our game, Hartford 7, Binghamton 2. Our next broadcast will be tomorrow night at 6:10. First pitch here at Duncan Park. The NYCM Insurance pregame show gets underway at 5:55. You just heard the man, lefty Jonathan Santucci, the Mets' number 3 pitching prospect. Number 7 overall prospect makes the start. He is 2-6 with a 3.77 ERA, but has pitched very well since the beginning of June. And he goes opposite the righty Jackson Cox, who is 2-2 with a 5.04 ERA. That'll do it from Hartford and from Duncan Park. Game 4 of the series in the books. Just 2 more before the All-Star break, and we'll have it all for you right here from Connecticut. Matt Levine, well, forgot about my producer. For my producer, Ryan Farrow, doing a great job cutting highlights and getting us in and out of breaks and doing everything to steer the ship. Matt Levine saying good night from Connecticut, and we will talk to you tomorrow from Duncan Park right here on the WNBF Rumble Ponies Radio Network.
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14: Franchise readers, I mean, they're all over the country, but I talked to the owner of the franchise in Lititz, Pennsylvania, and she said during the day when it's hot and humid, she only has a handful of customers. In the evening when the humidity decreases and the temperature drops, she has lines wrapping around the parking lot. So again, the habits, the behavior of the retail customers is being determined by weather events.
15: Therefore, the violent weather does suppress the people wandering around outside. All right. You've been shopping. You went to the diner. I would say that, again, you've been reporting an uneven economy. Some days it's big business, some days it's slow. Is that changing?
14: Well, there's an ebb and flow, but I think overall it's strong. You know, so money is still going into the cash registers. It's just coming in unevenly. It's because of the weather again. So I think that's a factor. And personally, I see some increases in prices. I see it at Costco. I see it in the supermarket. I think that's wage driven. I see evidence in a county of people in the $15 to $16 to $17 range switching jobs for maybe a dollar an hour increase because some employees are willing to pay up now for the blue collar labor. And I think that has something to do with the lack of illegal immigrants. So there is a wage pressure that I see that's affecting inflation. Inflation from prices at the gas pump, it's just way too early for that to translate into the economy. And if this current conflict ends in a few days, you know, who knows how long it will persist, then that inflation threat will probably pass. But just, again, there is inflation, and I think it's wage-driven.
15: Jim McTay, former Washington editor, Barron's Magazine, now a novelist, and watching the economy of Lancaster County. I'm John Bash.
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24: Colorectal cancer screening saves lives, but only if people get tested. About 23 million adults have never been tested. Almost 2 out of 3 have a regular doctor and health insurance that would pay for the test. Doctors often recommend colonoscopy, but the fecal occult blood test and sigmoidoscopy also effectively find colorectal cancer early. When people can pick the test they prefer, they're more likely to actually get tested. If you're between the ages of 50 and 75, talk with your doctor about which test is best for you. Make sure you understand the steps you need to take to get tested. If you have a family history of colorectal cancer or polyps or inflammatory bowel disease, ask your doctor if you should start screening before age 50. Through the Affordable Care Act, many people have access to health insurance that covers colorectal cancer screening tests at no cost. Remember, the best test is the test that gets done.
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0: Very, very hot. In Milan, at least, we have very high temperature, but we are lucky because the humidity percentage remains pretty low. But on the coastline in the morning, I mean, it remembers me when I was traveling to Far East in the tropical and equatorial countries. The humidity percentage is unbelievable. A combination with a very high temperature that doesn't low down at night. That means that Italy, and but particularly Europe, and particularly France and Spain and Portugal are no longer Mediterranean countries. They are more close to African tropical equatorial countries. And we are approaching next week again another wave of heat. At least these are the weather forecast. At least temperature can go up to 110 Fahrenheit in Sardinia, particularly in the inner part of the Sardinia land. That famous island we spoke about many times in the past. We expect a couple of thunderstorms that we are worried that could be very violent with the hails and so on over the weekend, but this is only for the north of Italy. So until 20th of July, we have to suffer, live inside with air conditioning, and try to avoid walking around during the midday. I hope that those that have the lucky to be on the seaside or on the mountain
1: Right.
0: can enjoy their holidays there.
1: Recently, you were in Siena in Tuscany province, and your famous horse race that takes place every year, but there was a fall, a bad fall, and a horse was injured. Tell me about the horse race and how is the horse now?
0: The horse is okay. That, by the way, was the horse of my contrada. You know that my father was born in Siena, so I am part of this legendary tradition that should not be stopped in any case. And unfortunately, my horse was injured, but nothing went wrong. He was immediately recovered by a special ambulance and brought to a special place where the studs are cured by doctors, and they continue their life no longer as a horse race, but as a studs, a stallion, to reproduce other nice horses that could then participate to the horse race. The horse race was a disaster for my contrada, which is the tower. It wasn't so nice as other that I had opportunity to attend from that beautiful balcony of my reciprocal club in Siena. Plenty of people. It was postponed by one day because the day before there was a thunderstorm that made the turf, which is the sands on the path along the Piazza del Campo, very muddy and so very dangerous. But the day after, it was clear blue sky, beautiful temperature, let's say the best to attend the Palio that sometimes, because of the hot weather, is pretty demanding to attend.
1: All right, where should tourists go who don't want to be overwhelmed by other tourists? Bassano del Grappa, which is northwest of Milan in Veneto province, near the Dolomites. What does it look like? How will we recognize it? There's a river there. Brenta, is that the river?
0: Yes, Brenta is the river that passed through Bassano del Grappa. Is a beautiful village, which is divided in two parts, of course, connected. The lower part along the Brenta River, where there is the famous Bridge of Alpini. Alpini is the name of a special mountain army corps that was the heroes of the First World War for the Italians that defeated the Austrian. And the other is the upper part where there is the castle with the wall inside. It's a well-known village for the Italians, maybe not so much for foreigners. And I was there just a few days ago for my first time in my life. I was always looking nice picture of Bassano del Grappa, and believe me, it's a beautiful village in a beautiful landscape with this crown all around of the Dolomites that goes into Trentino, so towards the west, northwest part of the Veneto region. And also the food is a very good Grappa.

0: is more famous for grappa. Grappa is the name of the liqueur that takes the name from the mountain that overlook the village, the Grappa Mountain. If you wish, I can speak about grappa and explain what's that.
1: Yes, please do, and then we're going to have a meal.
0: Grappa is the famous, is the most famous liqueur of Italy. Is could be served dried. I mean, there are two specialities, dried or sweet. It's good in combination with the chocolates for a nice drink after dinner, and maybe for those that likes a smoking cigar with a Tuscany cigar. This is a perfect combination. For the meal, I can recommend other things.
1: Oh, nothing better than chocolate. So it goes well with chocolate. Wonderful. Grappa and chocolate. All right. Now we're going to have a meal, and then we're going to choose a wine. This is a meal on bread. The bread that you make, ciabatta bread, is that what you recommend? Ciabatta.
0: Yes, I recommend to use ciabatta bread, which is the typical Italian bread, which is soft inside and crusty outside. The listener can divide it into small pieces, 3 centimeters by 3 centimeters, just to give you an understanding, not so much thick. And then they can prepare their own sauces, those that they like more, meat sauce, tomato sauce, mushroom sauce, fish sauce, whatever they like, in order to have a different a piece of toast bread with the ciabatta and their most favorite sauce. And of course, drink a nice white wine of that area, which could be maybe a bit fruity, like the Gewürztraminer or the Riesling, or maybe a nice white Pinot. Because of the high temperature, I do recommend white wine. These three are the right one. It's a good appetizer to start with and maybe end up with grappa and chocolates.
1: Now, is it too hot for grappa and chocolate? Is it too hot?
0: No, it's never hot for grappa unless you drink too much grappa. But if you have just a small quantity of grappa at the very end, in my opinion, you can approach the night in the most perfect way to have a nice sleep, defending yourself from the hot temperature.
1: Bassano del Grappa, Veneto province, and you look at the Dolomite Mountains of that begin the Swiss Alps. Lorenzo Fiore in Milan recommending Bassano del Grappa and not Florence. I'm John Batchelor.

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I'm John Batchelor. I welcome Peter Husey. Peter's at the Gold Institute for International Strategy, as well as a fellow at the National Institute of Deterrence Studies. We turn to an article most recently I highly recommend in the New Foreign Affairs by Rose Kothmuller. She is the William J. Perry Lecturer at the Center for International Security and Cooperation, as well as a research fellow at the Hoover Institution at Stanford University. Writing The Strange Defeat of Nuclear Deterrence and the Coming Crisis in Strategic Stability. Peter, a very good evening to you. We both read this piece, and I'm a rookie at learning about deterrence studies. So I very much appreciate your help giving me the frame for this, because everything Rose reports clearly has a long, long backstory. I begin first with the detail about the present conflict between Russia and Ukraine that I did not have to read out loud. I'd heard about it, but it was just talk. Here's Rose's presentation. The strength of the nuclear taboo was tested in the early months of Russia's invasion of Ukraine, when Russian President Putin evidently came close to using tactical nuclear weapons to stop a rout of his troops in southeastern Ukraine. Rose goes on to say that he was prevented by his own military and consultation with China and India, maybe with the U.S. That's more than a taboo. That is very close to the use of a non-strategic nuclear

0: weapons, something you've taught me about. You've also taught me about strategic weapons. So my first question to you, Peter, is, do you, in deterrent studies, apply the word taboo to both tactical, non-strategic, and strategic? Are they both the same thing for the taboo? Good evening to you.
1: Good evening, John. My view is any use of nuclear weapons is bad, and our job as an American defense establishment is to deter any such use, whether it's a 1 kiloton weapon or a 400 kiloton weapon. You are right that the taboo that has been around since World War II, till after the two bombs were used, has eroded with respect to theater nuclear weapons because, as I've long talked to you about, Russia has adopted a policy of using such weapons in a conventional conflict in order to avoid a defeat. And that's down on paper in a decree that Yeltsin published in 1999. And Mr. Putin eventually implemented that when he became president of Russia. And they have, you pick the number, anywhere between 2,000 and 4,000 of these theater, low yield, battlefield, highly accurate nuclear weapons, which have very, very limited effects in terms of radiation and population casualties. So the theory on the Russian side is, well, we can use them without provoking a response from an adversary such as the United States.
0: Rose gives another example. Operation Spiderweb, when the Ukrainians found a way to attack the strategic bombers parked in a base in Russia. And by doing that, they risked retaliation. However, she points out that the Russians did not retaliate with a nuclear weapon, nor did they retaliate in any fashion at all. This goes to her case that not only is it a nuclear weapon, not only are nuclear weapons a taboo, but they're not even used by nuclear-powered states against a non-nuclear-powered state. The other example she gives is Israel. Israel has a nuclear weapon, is the assumption here. But when attacked, it doesn't use it. It keeps it a non-specific talking point. It doesn't use it. Two examples of nuclear-powered countries not using their nuclear weapon to protect themselves, both during what you could say were existential moments, striking the nuclear bomber fleet and striking Israel, most recently Hezbollah and Hamas and the Houthis and Iran, all striking Israel, and yet Israel did not bring out a nuclear weapon. That is what Rose is saying illustrates the undermining of the nuclear deterrence as effectively defending the state. Have I read that correctly?
1: You have read what she said correctly. The issue is, though, I think Rose's insights on this are very valuable. There's a flip side to that, and she also wrote in the same article that America's nuclear deterrent over Europe, our extended deterrent, our umbrella, as we call it, was critically necessary to prevent Russia from attacking at a conventional level, and because our nuclear forces could deter that. The question in Ukraine is, Ukraine doesn't have nuclear weapons, so my view is Russia doesn't feel that it has to respond with such weapons. Same thing with respect to Israel. With Hamas and Hezbollah, the question is, what the heck would you hit? If you went after Hezbollah, you'd have to blow up a good portion of Lebanon, because it may be, as Rafsanjani said about Israel, it's a one-bomb country, meaning one bomb could irradiate a good deal of the population, and then you wouldn't achieve your objective, number one. You'd be condemned from around the world, and you're going to be killing millions of people that have no role in attacking you through Hezbollah. So she is right, and then she is wrong, but her insight still is valuable. And it does tell you the Russians and the Chinese and the bad guys have decided, we won't cross borders like we did in Korea. We won't cross borders, but what we'll do is what they call hybrid warfare, guerrilla war, insurrections, terrorism, where we can deny it, that we had anything to do with it. And it's very difficult to pinpoint who's doing it.
0: Let's go to the Cuban Missile Crisis.
1: Yes, sir.
0: I believe that's the one clear example of two nuclear-powered states coming up against each other at the edge of existential thought.
1: Yes.
0: All right. The conditions were that Khrushchev, head of the Soviet Union at the time, and Kennedy, head of the United States at the time, had both tangled over Berlin all during that summer of 62.
1: Yes, sir.
0: And the American opinion was one push and they take it back. They just roll over us. We don't have any way to stop them unless we use a nuke. And Khrushchev's thought was they might use a nuke if I tried to roll over them. So that was all fine and good, but Khrushchev didn't have an easy answer because he'd get nuked. And so part of his thinking was, what if I put medium-range nuclear missiles into Cuba within striking distance of the U.S.? Then I'm threatening him in a way that I can't from my own territory because I haven't got an ICBM that reaches that far yet.
1: Exactly.
0: So he puts the missiles into Cuba, doesn't tell Kennedy. He just puts them in. Accidentally, they're discovered by a U-2 flight. It's confirmed, and we get into the crisis of October. The reason I tell this story quickly is, all during those weeks of October, both sides, according to the information that I've read, both sides believed they were at the end of the world. Both sides believed that nuclear weapons were going to be used. Both sides were seeking to negotiate around the edges, not directly, without telling everybody in the public that nuclear weapons are at hand. Kennedy made several addresses to the U.S. I believe Khrushchev made addresses as well. And they both understood that this was it. And there was one weekend in October, I believe, that Kennedy was certain that they were going to be radiated in Washington, and he sent his wife and children away to Hannah's crew, even though that would not have done it if the Soviets had struck our mainland. Now, what did that illustrate about deterrence? Were we watching deterrence, or were we watching the ineffectiveness of nuclear weapons?
1: No, I think, John, it's extraordinary, good example. Let me tell you my kind of look at this. Kennedy said, the key of nuclear deterrence is you cannot give an opponent only two choices, one, Armageddon and end the world, or surrender. So he said you have to have them, what they call an ability to step down. And what he did was it was total luck. The day we discovered the missiles in Cuba was the day we put our Minuteman ICBM on alert for the first time ever in Malmstrom Air Force Base in Montana. I think we had four or five on alert that day. And that is what allowed Kennedy to trade away the missiles in Turkey because he didn't need them anymore. Those missiles in Turkey were to reach the Soviet Union because they're much closer than putting them in North Dakota or Montana or Wyoming, which is where they are today. So he had the ability to give Khrushchev a way of stepping down, as you were, without totally losing face. As it was, they replaced him anyway in the Politburo. Mortified by what happened. They thought they had lost. And, you know, the deal with Turkey was not even put on paper. It was private.
0: I know they kept it secret for as long as possible because they believed, they believed it would undermine Kennedy's authority.
1: Yes, they thought that Kennedy would be criticized for being too soft on Khrushchev. And he was right in the sense of you don't want to give an adversary only two choices. One is commit suicide and the other is surrender. And so he gave Khrushchev an out. And it's very interesting. And Khrushchev's son wrote a book about this episode. And he said Castro urged Khrushchev to launch on Washington.
0: Yes.
1: And Khrushchev said, are you crazy? You'll incinerate Cuba. That's easy. But he'll also incinerate Moscow. And I'm not crazy about that. And Castro says, yeah, but socialism wins because we made the bad guys, the capitalists, as he called them, attack us with nuclear weapons, us poor, oppressed people. And Khrushchev, of course, the response to that was, you got to be crazy. But I think deterrence worked in both respects. Neither Kennedy or Khrushchev wanted to push the button, so to speak. But at the same time, they wanted to search for a way to stand down without totally losing face and pressing the other guy into what it looked like a surrender. So, in that respect, deterrence worked to prevent a war. It didn't prevent Khrushchev from putting those missiles in Cuba.
0: I come to the modern age and reminding both of us that we're now in communication in a much more hard-to-stop way than they were in 1962. We're all watching the same information simultaneously. Our communication system is better than we are. And it doesn't give us time to think. So that example of two nuclear states facing off against each other, that's the only one I can think of. And we'll add the detail. one of the Soviet submarines we did not know was there had lined up a carrier group that was moving towards Cuba with a nuclear-tipped torpedo in ready to shoot.
1: Yes.
0: It did not happen. At the same time, the Soviets had deployed a non-strategic nuclear weapon into Cuba that they arrayed the launchers on the hills above Guantanamo. That did not happen. So in not just the strategic weapons launched from Europe or from America, but the non-strategic nuclear weapons were involved as well, and they did not shoot. Now, does that teach us anything about deterrence, or is that an accident of history?
1: I think it's both, John, to the extent that we knew there was nuclear capability on the Russian side, which was we knew, made us restrained, and vice versa. And the question is, you point out, given the speed of communications, you can't keep anything private or quiet now. And you need time to think. You need time to contemplate. You need time to go through the options, which at least they had to some degree in Cuba. But can you imagine that happening today? You might not be able to have any thinking and any kind of calm prevail. And you might trigger the use of nuclear weapons because of the speed with which communications happens today. That's, to me, the biggest issue about artificial intelligence is you have no time to think.
0: All right.
1: And we always talk about the what of issues, but the real issue is when. Time is critical in this business, in national security, because if you lose the time, as we have in not building up our nuclear stuff, for example, as I've said many times, you lose 35 years of not doing something, you never get it back. Because the bad guys have their own calendar and their own schedule, and they don't share it with us, number one. And number two, they don't wait around for us to get better before they decide to do something.
0: I'm speaking to Peter Husey, who's a fellow at the National Institute of Deterrence Studies, as well as at the Gold Institute for International Strategy. When we come back, what is to be done? I'm John Batchelor.

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0: I'm John Batchelor with my colleague Peter Husey of the National Institute of Deterrence Studies and the Gold Institute for International Strategy. We've got a world now where the nuclear armed states, and there are 7, 8, or 9 of them, are faced with a world of non-nuclear armed states, but decisions are being made by those non-nuclear states whether they want a weapon or not. Rose Guttmüller's piece in the National, in the Foreign Affairs, is a good think piece, a thought test about what is to be done at this moment before there are nuclear weapons all across North Africa, all across South America. The wrong lesson, and you go the wrong way. Nuclear weapons are expensive. They're expensive to buy, to build, to upkeep. Do we get our money's worth here in the U.S.? Your opinion, Peter.
1: Yes, we get it, because the alternative of building a lot more conventional forces is you double and triple your price. And the thing is, in a world of bad guys with nuclear weapons, I'm not sure you want to have no nuclear weapons as a deterrent. We know what happens in a world where there are no nuclear weapons and only conventional. And between World War One and World War Two was, 35 years? We ended up with about 100 million people dead.
0: Then we come to the other part. States that are not now nuclear powers, they get their money's worth? Very expensive. Can they get their money's worth by putting in nuclear weapons against their adversaries?
1: Well, give me an example where I lived as a college student for a couple of years, so it's close to my heart, and that's the Republic of Korea. Critics of who are saying we should remove our soldiers there say that South Korea is perfectly capable of defending itself because its nuclear, its conventional capability is very strong. On the other hand, depending on who you want to believe, North Korea has anywhere from a 20, 30, 40 nuclear weapons up in the hundreds. And the question is, there is no defense, even missile defense won't be able to stop most of them, or some of them will get through. And the question is, the South Koreans would be decimated. And the question then is, what keeps North Korea from doing anything? And it's the U.S. extended deterrent. We know that. Their number one objective has been for half a century.

0: more, get the United States off the peninsula. Well, there's only one rationale for that. That is, get rid of the U.S. extended nuclear deterrent that embraces the Republic of Korea and Japan and others. And that's what the North has been about since its inception, since it came into being. And same thing that the Russians, the Soviets have been involved in trying to get American nuclear forces out of Europe. That's the same thing, as they think deterrence actually does work. I understand the concern that the South Koreans have is, well, will the U.S. really come to our aid if the North invades? And that is it's a serious question and needs a serious answer. But we're still there. Our nuclear umbrella is constantly reinforced by sending bombers over there. And we've sent a Trident Ohio-class submarine over to South Korea. They're like brothers and sisters to most of us in America, as 35,000 American soldiers died during that war. So I think, John, there's a delicate balance here. You put it well when you said there we're on a nuclear trapeze without a net, is there are a lot of countries that are thinking, well, maybe if I get nuclear weapons, I'll be better off. My view is the more nuclear weapons you have, the more chances there are that some reckless person can start using them. And I have no idea what is going to happen if nuclear weapons start being fired at each other.
1: Peter, it's been X number of years since the first nuclear weapon was used, the Trinity test in 45. Since that time, it's not been used again in anger. Is that because we're lucky or good?
0: Both. I think part of it is that because the pictures of those two bombs going off, the mushroom cloud and the devastation in Hiroshima and Nagasaki, looked at afterwards, even though the buildings were very flimsy and made of rice paper and bamboo and other things, so they went up really quickly. There's no, a well-built house is not going to be anything but completely destroyed with the kind of weapons we have today. So I think that image that was emblazoned on our minds said we never want to go there again, particularly if we've got two countries aiming nuclear weapons at each other. So in that respect, we built a deterrent that was second to none, and we built it. We stayed ahead of the game, as John Kennedy said. And the second thing is we did get lucky. We had some accidents some issues where we were like, whoa, we dodged a bullet on that one. But without the deterrent, we would have had to get real, real lucky to avoid a war. If you think you can go into this business with no nuclear deterrent or a very minimal nuclear deterrent, you're just encouraging the other guy to get reckless.
1: Peter Husey, I'm John Batchelor.
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2: ABC News, I'm Wayne Cabot. Iran is set to attend talks tomorrow in Oman, but it's unclear if the U.S. will be there, demanding instead that Iran publicly declare the Strait of Hormuz is open.
3: Iran and the U.S. are trying once again to work out a deal, but a U.S. official added that President Trump has said if Iran keeps on shooting at ships or if they engage in any other hostile act, then we're going to hit them back.
2: ABC Chief Global Affairs Correspondent Martha Raddatz. President Trump has fired the three remaining members of the Federal Election Assistance Commission. They're involved in supporting local elections. One of the fired commissioners, Benjamin Hovland, tells ABC the decision will lead to less support and less confidence for U.S. elections. More than 90 water rescues today from rising floodwaters in Missouri. Meta disabling a new AI feature that allows anyone to take publicly posted images and alter them. SAG-AFTRA and those in Hollywood complained. This is ABC News. Now that Graham Plattner has formally withdrawn from the main Senate race today, hours after that came word that the state Democratic Party is having a convention to have a new nominee picked. It'll be July 25th, just before the deadline. Machines with hoses can be seen at the reflecting pool in D.C. where they're draining the water. ABC's Chuck Siebertson.
4: President Trump's problem-plagued effort to revamp the pool pushes well past his initial goal of having it ready by July 4th to mark the nation's 250th birthday. Last month, the water was clouded by a green algae bloom, and pieces of the new blue sealant appeared to be peeling off the bottom. Trump has blamed the peeling on vandals, though critics allege it's from shoddy repair work. Charged Olympic canoeist David Hearn, who denies allegations that he damaged the lining.
2: President Trump was driven across the pool surface in May in his motorcade to inspect the new paint. Hasbro is making a Play-Doh for adults that they say is an alternative to doom scrolling. Wayne Cabot, ABC News.
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9: 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Now the forecast from the National Weather Service, mostly cloudy overnight with a chance of showers and thunderstorms, low 63. Mostly sunny Saturday, high 84, mainly clear Saturday night, low 58. Sunny Sunday, high 84. 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
21: I'm John Batchelor. I welcome Henry Sikorsky, the Executive Director of the Non-Proliferation Policy Education Center. Nukes in orbit, nukes on the planet Earth, nukes in warheads, and nuclear power plants on Earth, nuclear power plants on the Moon. All of consideration. Henry, a very good day to you. Welcome. I turn immediately to what appears to be an engineering advance by the Chinese space program, which itself is non-transparent. Because it's military, it's not civilian. But in any event, there is a test said to be successful of a Long March 10B. Why that is of note is not only is it a big booster, but also it has ability to recover the first stage, similar to SpaceX. The big booster part means that they're in the business of chasing their ambition of a colony or a base or a station or an outpost or a fort on the surface of the moon. How do you measure the Chinese advance of the Long March 10B? They like to brag and boast before they've gone into production. Good evening to you, Henry.
22: Good evening. Again, it's terrific to be on your show. Thank you for having me. I think this latest piece of news with a videotape of a demonstration of this first stage coming back and being caught, if you will, in a net, is very interesting from a number of angles. First, it suggests that you may not have to do exactly what we're doing to accomplish the missions that we are accomplishing with higher level technology. Our retrievable or reusable systems land without a net catching them, because they're so precise they can do it without having to have a diaper, if you will, or a crutch of a big net to catch the item. But it has the same result, which is you're saving that stage and reducing the costs for doing lots of launches. Now, it isn't just that that's useful for going to the moon, which I assume it is, you know, useful for going to the moon. It also means that you can do more launches cheaper, quicker for any other purpose, including populating low Earth orbit or launching, if the Chinese choose to, their own Golden Dome missile defense interceptor system, whatever. It's a turn that's going to allow the Chinese to catch up with us. And so it's interesting. And it, you know, there's this sense frequently that, oh, well, they just copy us. And, oh, well, you know, if they cut corners, they won't do it as well. This may be an instance where they perhaps cut corners, but they will do as well as us. Pay attention.
21: Henry, the reputation of the Chinese space program is that it's non-transparent. and very little information comes out of it. And the fact that there is a video of the Long March 10B success means they want us to see it. It doesn't mean that we've done a good job of convincing them to be reciprocally transparent as we demonstrate. So right now, your opinion of the Chinese space program, do you believe that it is competitive with NASA and SpaceX?
22: I believe it probably is, only because people who are senior at NASA and our own Pentagon space commands say that as well. Now, they have an interest in saying, oh my gosh, we got to spend more money. But I don't think they choose to say these things for that reason. I actually think they're playing it a bit straight. So I'll go with, yeah, I think they're becoming and are going to be extremely competitive.
21: All right, what can go wrong and why? Nukes in orbit. Something that we've talked about, this test, I believe, was in the 1960s of what would happen if you exploded a nuclear weapon in low Earth orbit. It tends to blank out all the other surveillance satellites you have anywhere nearby, maybe permanently over the face of the Earth. How can we detect a nuke, say a mine, like in orbit? There's a new recommendation written up in Nature magazine, that's the peer-reviewed magazine in Europe, by a nuclear physicist named Areg Danagoulian. If I understand it correctly, he believes that a nuke weapon radiates an aura, electrons, highly charged protons and electrons, and that coming close by it, you can take a picture of the nuke warhead itself because of its radiation of the neutrons that come out of it, emitting X-rays and other detecting images. Now, this is in Nature. That means it's credible. Doesn't mean anybody's tested it. What do you make of it? Checking for nukes in orbit.
22: This came up in a game that we played some time ago where North Korea wants us to believe that they've placed a nuclear warhead in orbit. And the game players had a hard time figuring out how they could validate that claim. I think we probably still have a way to go with thinking that we can do that with a high level of confidence. There are a number of ways in which you can shield your payload. It involves weight. You might have to use things like lead. But the bottom line is you'd want to learn more about this proposal before you jump to the conclusion that you were going to be able to have high confidence in the verification or detection. That said, it highlights a problem that's quite real, which is at some point in a conflict, the Russians or Chinese might conclude that it's to their advantage to even harm a lot of their own space assets to make sure that we can't function from space. And, this is a serious challenge. And, we have to think about concepts like the ones that are being reported and check out whether they hold any hope. What you would do if you did detect it is, of course, another question, which I don't think anything in Nature described. It's not clear what you do once you find out that there is a warhead orbiting in space.
21: More space matters, non-transparent, from our adversaries, China and the Russian space program. Russia and China are collaborating in a counter and disable Starlink, which is being used right now, I believe, in Ukraine. It wasn't invented to be used in Ukraine. I'm talking to you on Starlink. However, the military application is obvious. And they're looking to defeat it in space? What is the model that they're going to defeat it with? There are thousands of satellites.
22: Well, the first thing to recognize is that China and Russia working together to defeat Starlink constitutes a form of collaboration that in and of itself ought to be worrisome. It appears as though they're more than willing to share whatever they know that might help them defeat Starlink, which suggests that China is helping Russia on the Ukrainian battlefield in a way that they don't like publicly admitting. The story, after all, had to do with some briefing charts and documents that were supposed to be secret. Well, they're not secret anymore. So just the mere recognition that they're collaborating ought to be a worry on this. Second, I think what it suggests, there are various ways that they might do harms, jamming. They might actually take some down physically by having co-orbital systems. They did not mention nuclear explosions, by the way, at least not in the piece that we know. But that might be an option, too. I think what this does suggest that the new systems that use artificial intelligence and images to dead reckon and to navigate will find themselves in great demand, and we'll see how well that works. And any way to communicate that doesn't rely as much on space will be, you know, sought out. That said, space is the high ground. There's a reason everyone likes using it to navigate and communicate, and that's because it's easier up there than it is lower down.
21: Iran and the Iran war in the news. When we come back, what is Boucher? What is the significance of Boucher? What if Boucher was targeted in the Iran war? Henry Sikorsky, non-executive director, Non-Proliferation Policy Education Center. I'm John Batchelor.
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23: 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Dr. Martin Luther King Jr. dreamed of a nation where his children would be judged not by the color of their skin, but by the content of their character. 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

0: upon by the United States of America back in the 1950s, Atoms for Peace. Since then, it's been developed into a nuclear power plant, a very old nuclear power plant. It's been operating many years, I believe, and it's built up enough spent fuel so that its rods are, we're told, nearby the plant. Recently, it was in the news again for the reason that the U.S. or Iran was saying that there had been strikes against Iran near Bushehr. I don't know how close. I don't know whether it was an accident. I do know that the report was something struck near Bushehr. Henry, we've talked about striking a nuclear power plant for years. Chiefly, we've been talking about Ukraine. You've taken that concern to your colleagues in Washington, and I believe we've had positive responses from the authorities and from those who worry about these things to say, yes, we're worried about them. I don't know that that includes mentioning to targeteers at the Pentagon, thou shalt not put a missile anywhere near Bushehr. Now, I don't know whether this is accurate or not. It's wartime, fog of war. But in any event, Henry, Bushehr is a no-go. The DOD knows this. What's going on?
1: Well, I think saying it's a no-go probably is it's not quite right. Even the international law covering this, Protocol 1 of the Geneva Convention, says you can legally target and try to disable power reactors if you can show that they have a military support purpose. Now, it's conceivable or arguable that you might be able to say that Bushehr is near some bases and that they might be getting electricity from Bushehr, but the fact is those bases have been disabled by being bombed into the Stone Age already. So, you know, but the bigger point would be if you could show it was supporting some military mission, it is legitimate and legal to go after them. Not only that, but with precision weaponry and targeting information that we now have with high resolution images, there are a number of ways you could strike a plant to disable it without risking having it release dangerous forces, which is code for radiation. So I think we want to be careful. That said, that we are being accused of targeting the quote unquote perimeter of that facility and it's been hit, that perimeter sometime before suggests that somebody would like possibly to play the role of a Putin in the Middle East, which is, watch out, we could do terrible things, you need to behave. I don't know that that's a complete thought. That strikes me as neither fish nor fowl. And it's a bluff, you know, at best.
0: Smart weapons, precision targeting, we know what we're doing. The target list does not include civilian institutions. Henry, that's extremely unworthy of accuracy, all those statements. We know that. The people who put those statements out know it. I don't know that the Republic knows that the mistake that was made, I believe, on the first day of the war, where they put a missile into a girls' school and killed at least 200 young people and left their families permanently damaged. All of that is precision, smart, we know what we're doing, targeting, correct?
1: Well, you raise a problem, which is you better know what you're doing, because if you make a mistake, it looks really bad, because it is really bad.
0: And nuclear power plants need to be put on a special list of don't even think about it. And if you do, we're going to bring you in here and make you answer questions. Is that?
1: Well, there should be a presumption in every case, as there is under Protocol 1, against thinking you know what you're doing. And, you know, I still think, or would like to think, that the Pentagon is still in that mode and that, you know, trying to tease folks with the concern that we might do something awful is not a complete thought.
0: One more detail.

0: Iran war, there's said to be technical dialogue, talks, if the principals are not meeting, technical talks, which could be an exchange of emails. Do we have a baseline of what Iran has and what they don't have and where it is?
1: No. A lot of people have pointed this out. It hasn't yet been a topic of public discussion, which is a bit of a worry. We don't know how many centrifuges they have built, much less where all of them might be. We don't know what the full inventory is of not just 60%, but 2% enriched uranium, which after all is even 2 to 5% enriched uranium is much closer to bomb grade than you want it to be and wouldn't take much more to enrich to bomb grade. So without that information, talking about limits or eliminating the prospect of them getting a bomb doesn't sound right. You need the baseline. How do you get that? Well, the last time we were confronted with a question like this was when we defeated Saddam, and we wanted to make sure he wouldn't have the makings ever left for a bomb. So what did we do? We had inspectors run all over the countryside. It was called UNSCOM. And we're not talking about that publicly yet, maybe because we don't think we can get it, maybe because we don't want to talk about it publicly. But I always say, if you're not talking publicly about what you're privately doing, it probably is the case you're not doing as well as you can or at all privately. It's a worry that we're not talking about this.
0: Henry Sikorsky is the executive director of the Nonproliferation Policy Education Center. I'm John Batchelor.

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0: I'm John Batchelor. Small Business America. I welcome the Small Business America columnist, an observer of the scene, always close at hand. The small businesses of America are the future. That's where all the employees are for the future. That's where the inventors are the future. That's our growth, small business. And Gene Marks is a small business columnist for the Guardian newspaper, the UK edition, the US edition. He writes for distinguished publications all across America, especially our hometown newspaper, the Philadelphia Inquirer. And Gene, your article most recently in Medium identifies something I've been meaning to get to with you for some time, because I report on Lancaster County in Pennsylvania. The economy is doing fine on Main Street, Gene, just fine. Good evening to you.
1: Hi, John. Yeah, you know, so this is a piece, actually, I reposted on my Medium account, but it originally appeared in the Philadelphia Inquirer. I was on Fox News this past weekend talking about the exact same topic. You know, John, it is, how can I say this? I do a fair amount of like TV appearances. And yet over the past 6 months or so, I noticed not as much as I normally do, because the producers aren't reaching out to me because they know that I cover small and mid-sized businesses and they want to have me on when there's bad news to share, you know, like during COVID and, you know, we're, you know, down economies. I'm getting asked all the time. That to me is a real indicator, a real metric about what's really going on with small businesses in 2026. When the media doesn't really want to talk about them, when you don't hear that much about them, pretty much means that nothing bad is going on with small businesses. And that is the truth as we are midway through this year. When I go out and I speak to industry groups around the country, as you and I have discussed previously, you know, people can go back into the archives of the show and listen to what I've been reporting, which is, for the most part, stability and growth and, you know, challenges like always, the supply chain and labor and, you know, uncertainty around, you know, what's going on in the Middle East and, you know, other global events. But for the most part, though, Main Street has been very resilient. Now, just a couple of weeks ago, Paychex, the HR platform, I do a podcast for them. They have a monthly small business employment

0: Watch report that they do. They look at the actual data on jobs from their small business, you know, people in their database. And jobs are strong and wages are holding up. And their competitor, ADP, also reports the same thing. Various reports on small manufacturers is that orders have been up. Overall, consumer spending has been quite strong. Remember, we were hearing all the warnings and people saying that consumers aren't going to come out. Well, guess what, John? They are. And I think I've said before to you in this audience that when you look at wage increases from, again, I turn to ADP for this because they report wage increases from their database of actual companies. This isn't a survey like the Department of Labor does. ADP reports that wage increases are anywhere from 4 to 6% among salaried workers in their, you know, among their customers. You know, inflation is, you know, around 3%. So people are not only keeping ahead from a compensation standpoint, but it's the same thing on the markets. I mean, the markets, you know, continue to go up and people have more savings. They have more disposable income. Personal wealth is at the highest level historically it's ever been. And so consumers keep spending and small businesses keep benefiting. The one thing that I've also noticed is just locally, John, I know you cover businesses in Lancaster and I'm here in Philadelphia and in New Jersey as well, where I go down the shore. People are holding back on taking more extravagant vacations because inflation is taking a bite. So their local businesses are benefiting. I mean, I know lots of pizza shop owners, ice cream stands. There is in Margate, New Jersey, a shore town where I go, there's a new ice cream shop that opened up called Jersey Cow. John, I mean, all week, lines around the block of families enjoying it, you know, and this is a small business that's benefiting from people staying local, going down the shore, going to the mountains. So again, I, you know, right now, as we are now midway through 2026, so far so good with most Main Street businesses.
1: A reporter in Lancaster, exactly going to support everything you just said. The hotels are full of whom? Jersey Plates, close to home.
0: Right.
1: Come out there for the amusement parks, for the Amish rides. Okay. In addition, there's an Italian ice stand that's very popular. But when does it do business? Not during the heat of the day. No, when it cools off at night, everybody shows up. Yeah. So the opinion is the weather determines how much business we're going to do. And when you have good weather, you do a lot of business. And when it rains a lot, you don't. Very straightforward. And right now, it's been sunnier longer than it's been raining. So Lancaster's doing very well. Everybody's shopping. People are happy. Gene, why would you want to put that on television? What are you thinking?
0: I know. How ignorant of me that, you know, any newscast would want to actually talk about how good most small businesses are doing, right? So one other thing I do want to say as a caveat there, John, and I think it's important to say, is that there are 34 million businesses in this country. We live in a big country. So I don't want to give the impression that, like, everybody's doing great and it's all jolly and pop the champagne corks. Yeah, there are plenty of businesses that are struggling. They might be in a slower region. They might be in a slower industry. Businesses in the construction industry, businesses that rely on, say, nonprofits or government contracts. I mean, there are businesses that are struggling. You will never, it will always be that way in a country and an economy of this size. But just as a general swath that I can talk about, most Main Street businesses that my clients that were, you know, that I serve, and then, of course, the Main Street businesses that I observe just in my daily life and that I report on, for the most part, are doing pretty well in 2026.
1: Let's talk about your AI business playbook. Let's talk about AI and small businesses, because the two big topics all the time now are AI. That's it. The two topics I hear everywhere. Is it getting better, Gene? Because so many small businesses have already adopted. And then you read in the newspaper, data centers going to be the end of the earth. How are people feeling about running AI, knowing that they're connected to this evil invader in America, a data center?
0: Right. Well, first of all, let me just be short of you when we talk about how are people feeling. No. And by the way, let me first of all also say, if you guys are interested in my AI business playbook, I'm doing it with Cox Business. If you go to cox.com/AI playbook, you can get to it. But putting that aside, John, it is, you know, right now, when you talk about how are people feeling using AI and data centers, I mean, come on. Nowhere do I talk to anybody that are like, oh, we're not going to use AI in our business or technology because we're afraid of the environmental impact of it. That's just not a consideration. That people aren't concerned about the environmental impact of data centers. But, you know, at the same time, they're certainly not going to, you know, stop doing that. You know, they're going on the assumption, and it's not an incorrect assumption, that the big tech companies that are providing these data centers, which, by the way, they've been providing them regardless of AI because of the cloud, these companies have it in their own interests to reduce their environmental impact and their own operating costs by getting more and more energy efficient. And they are. So, but I don't hear that from my clients. The other thing you mentioned about, you know, small businesses adopting, you know, AI, John, I mean, we're just beginning to do that. I mean, when I go to most businesses, yes, they are more so using Claude and ChatGPT and Copilot and Gemini than they were a year or two ago. But what I'm seeing for the most part is that they're using it to prompt for questions. They're using it. They upload contracts to do a review and given some tips. They're getting pretty good at doing that. They're using it to create emails or to help them write policies. It's all good, but we are not seeing, you know, small businesses right now rely on AI for their core processes. That it is way too risky to have an AI agent from Claude or, you know, or ChatGPT run your payroll or place an order or, you know, or do any kind of transactions in your business. I mean, those things aren't right now. They're not built for sound yet. They're still being worked out. They're bugs. So most businesses themselves are using AI as a really good reporting and analysis tool with some help in creating content around their business. Well, that's what we're seeing in 2020.
1: One more observation about small business. It's not just that traffic's up. I believe the sales are up and the profits are up. Is that correct at mid-year?
0: It is. I mean, there are two studies that I looked at. Intuit, I like data, John, so I don't like surveys. I like to hear from customers. So Intuit makes QuickBooks, so there's countless small businesses that use QuickBooks. It's the number one accounting software and all that. Anyway, they publish like a monthly report of revenues and jobs from their QuickBooks database. And this most recent report, which just came out a week ago, says that revenues are up for small businesses. Fiserv, it's F-I-S-E-R-V. They're a payment processing platform. I watch their index. They publish a monthly small business index. Again, it's pulled from their transactions, their data. And they're saying that they're showing that their customers are showing increased sales. So, you know, again, there's surveys and there's optimism and there's pessimism and there's, you know, whatever. But I like the companies that say, hey, our data is showing us this. And right now, those two companies are showing me that sales are going up for small businesses.
1: What is a chatbot and what is the reaction to chatbots? What's happening about chatbots? Are they leaving them behind? Were they training shoes and we don't need them anymore?
0: No, I think chatbots themselves are. I mean, chatbots are just another term for the AI platforms that we're all used to using. And the question is with a typical chatbot is whether or not they can be set apart to operate on their own. The trend among corporate America is to take those same platforms, those chatbots that they present, put them out on their websites, and let people, you know, actually have a conversation with them. Customers, visitors to a site to get answers. The other trend is there's phone systems now that do virtual agents and they're chatbots. People talk and they get answers to them as well. Still early days for this stuff, John. It's still early days. I do believe that the chatbots themselves are going to become more and more popular and more reliable over time, but you just have to be very careful if you're using them right now. They still need a lot of human oversight.
1: I'm speaking to Gene Marks. He is the columnist for the Guardian newspaper's Small Business column, UK and US edition. He's also writing a small business column for the Philadelphia Inquirer and other distinguished publications. We will jump more into AI when we come back because it dominates everything. It's the best way to do business, but there's always more to learn, and you feel a little frustrated when you're not up to date. Gene's up to date. I'm John Batchelor.

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0: I'm John Batchelor with Gene Marks, a small business columnist for the Guardian newspaper, the Philadelphia Inquirer. He has a Forbes column. He collects his publications and his podcasts on Medium. We turn now to the question of AI in productivity. It's logical that it's happening. Do you see it, Gene? Do the small businesses who talk to you about it feel it?
1: So it's a really good question. No one knows how to measure this right now, John. There is on the one side of things, AI itself, there's always been this threat that AI will replace workers. Now, I just drafted a piece for, believe it or not, for USA Today, which should be coming out next week, that argues against that when it comes to small businesses. Most small businesses they desperately want AI not to replace their workers, but to make them more productive so that they can expand, they can grow, they can get more done with their existing workforce. Whenever I hear of companies laying off, the media loves to report about, big companies laying off tens of thousands of workers and they're blaming AI. And I always have, I'm dubious of those claims because I think some of it is mismanagement and just usual corporate bloat. But AI itself has been used by smaller businesses with the hopes of increasing productivity, getting more done with their existing staff. Now, is that happening yet? Anecdotally, I'm not seeing it yet. I am seeing people using AI to help them think better, to help them make better decisions, to craft documents, policies, agreements that get them ahead of the curve, which is great. But as far as it really reducing the amount of time that our employees are spending because an agent is doing something for them on their behalf, I'm just not seeing that yet, John. I'm seeing it in the future, but not so far in July of 2026. I hope that helps.
0: All right. So you're making the distinction here is productivity versus headcount. Mm-hmm. You're not seeing that it's reducing headcount, and that is
1: no.
0: But you are seeing productivity. I can testify to it, but I work at a desk, so it's not the same as a line worker or somebody driving a truck.
1: Let me dig into that point that you're making, because the desk workers themselves are going to be the ones most vulnerable for AI replacing some of the stuff they do. Many small businesses, John, as we know, again, I mentioned in the last segment that there's 34 million of them. There are freelancers, there are a lot of contractors, construction people, service providers. These are people where you really can't have an AI bot do what they do. I mean, there is no small business that can afford robots, even if they were available, to lay drywall or put in piping or fix electrical work. I mean, and there's countless small businesses that do this stuff, or make pizzas or serve in restaurants or have retail stores. I mean, these are your dry cleaners. There's only so much AI can do for those types of establishments. So no, I'm not seeing any kind of an impact there. For businesses that are trying to adopt AI, again, they're not doing it to reduce their headcount. And in fact, not only are small businesses, again, I get back to my USA Today piece, I'm showing that employment in this country, the number of employees working has increased like almost 10% in just the past since COVID. Companies are hiring people. Like you would think with AI, you would see the number of employees with jobs would be like plummeting. That is just not happening. And on top of that, the job openings now are like close to 8 million. I mean, they're now like ticking back up again. These are unfilled jobs. Well, if AI was so great and doing all of this work, why would we have all these job openings? It's not. So I'm just not seeing the evidence that AI is having an impact on employment in America, particularly among small businesses. I'm just not seeing that yet.
0: You have a column about AI and there are programs that can help the franchises with AI. I read through the program. The one that immediately attracted to me was the one I need help on, which is AI Shop Advisor. How does that work, Gene?
1: First of all, this is in Forbes this week, and it is a I did a roundup of like really cool AI-based technologies that impact the franchise industry. So the AI shop advisor is with, it's being used by the vitamin shop. And by the way, this is an in-house application. These large franchisers are developing their own stuff, you know? They're using Microsoft technology, and basically it's like, customers go through the shop. They've got this AI shop advisor on their device, which they can download, and it will basically guide them through the shop and make recommendations. It'll give them product information. This is a vitamin shop, so it gives them wellness content. It delivers articles and videos right as they're in the store to help them make better purchases. Oh, I'm going to be buying this vitamin powder. What energy drink would go along with it? Is this healthy? Is this not good for me? So it's like having a really expert store assistant just with you all along the time on your phone. And good for them, because a vitamin shop is like most businesses that I know, they can't find enough people to be store assistants. This is not replacing anybody. This is just basically doing the work of people that they can't even get to work for them. So it is a cool application among quite a few that I focused on in my Forbes column.
0: And is there one there's one that watches inventory? I thought that was a really good idea for a franchise.
1: It does. And so this is like the applications themselves is keeping an eye on what you've got and, right, and reordering stuff and making sure that you're keeping it. It's called Zenput. And you know, KFC uses that quite a well, but, you know, it is, the inventory applications with AI are becoming more and more prevalent. I'm seeing also in manufacturing and distribution, where you're using AI on your device.
0: 30 seconds.
1: Take pictures.
0: 30 seconds.
1: Sure. Where you know, say you're in a warehouse or you're in a storeroom, instead of counting stuff manually, you're just moving your device along the shelf, and it's automatically recognizing, counting it for you, putting it back into your accounting system, and then reordering if you're below a reorder point. That stuff I'm seeing start to roll out to both small and mid-sized businesses, Joe.
0: Gene Marks, small business columnist. I'm John Best.
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11: ABC News, I'm Wayne Cabot. More than 150 campers have been rescued from raging floodwaters by the National Guard, flying helicopters into the flood zone of Iron County, Missouri. The U.S. is demanding Iran publicly declare it will stop attacking ships in the Strait of Hormuz and fully reopen the strait, or the U.S. will resume its bombing campaign. Maine Democrats have announced a convention will happen in 2 weeks, just ahead of a legal deadline to replace Senate candidate Graham Platner, who officially dropped out today, State Party Chairman Charlie Dingman.
12: We are announcing that we will hold our nominating convention on Saturday, July 25, where delegates from each of Maine's 16 counties will vote for our new nominee.
11: He promises transparency. Taylor Swift paid the city of New York to cover the expenses for her wedding, paying $160,000 to the Big Apple, says Mayor Zoran Mamdani. This is ABC News. Now, 31 states reporting cases of a parasitic disease you don't want to get. Cyclosporiasis causes severe, long-lasting diarrhea. ABC News medical correspondent Dr. Alok Patel.
13: It just takes a small amount to infect people. It can be on contaminated fruits, vegetables, water that may be contaminated by human waste, people who were previously infected. And if you do ingest the parasite and get sick, it causes inflammation in your gut to the point where you can't absorb water or food. And this can cause, and I'm saying this scientifically, explosive watery diarrhea.
11: Many outbreaks are linked to produce, namely raspberries, basil, cilantro, snow peas, and salad mixes. Apple wants a jury trial against OpenAI, accusing it of stealing its trade secrets. Meta pulling the plug on a new AI tool that enraged some users. It lets people capture anyone's public photo and repurpose it as they wish. They say they missed the mark. I'm Wayne Cabot, ABC News.
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0: I'm John Batchelor. And I go immediately to Sail Bay on the California coast, north of San Diego, south of everything else in California. And on remote is our man at Sail Bay, Big Kahuna. Jeff Bliss is Pacific Watch. He has assured me that he will survive this conversation with the tide coming in. I'm a California rookie, so I immediately look for great white sharks and orcas and other beasts. Jeff tells me that we'll mostly just hear seagulls flapping around, wondering why we're waking them up so early. Jeff, a very good day to you. We have you at Sail Bay, so give us a glimpse of the landscape around you. What's north? What's south? What's, well, I know what's west. That would be the Pacific Ocean. Good day to you, Jeff.
1: Good day, John. I'm standing at the water's edge here on the north end of Sail Bay, and it's part of the Mission Bay here in San Diego. And if you can see the lights over my shoulders, that's toward the downtown area. And over my shoulder now is to the west, and that's Pacific Beach. And just on the other side of the lights there, you know, probably less than a half mile is where the actual breakers are hitting the beach. So it's, you know, this is a beach community. Down at the far end, the lights there, you'll hit places that are very touristy oriented, like SeaWorld, world famous SeaWorld amusement park is there. And so we're standing at water's edge here. This is a kind of a residential community area here. A lot of rentals, a lot of condos, some homes. And then, of course, boating is here, too.
0: I'm pleased to be at San Diego. This is the big town south of where I was one semester at Irvine. On the 5 freeway, is that the one that comes down from the north?
1: Yeah, the 5 freeway comes down this way, as does the 405. Those are our major freeways. And, of course, then when it gets down here, it turns into the 8. So that's kind of the north and south of things. But the 5 freeway is kind of the king of freeways through much of Southern California.
0: Now, in the reporting you've done about San Diego, featured during the pandemic, after the pandemic, is the beach, which I take is quite wide and very commodious. However, recently there's been controversy about yoga on the beach. Is that in San Diego that the controversy has come and gone and it's back again, I believe?
1: It is in San Diego. You know, San Diego County is pretty big. You've got L.A. County, Orange County, and then San Diego County. And San Diego County, like the others, encompasses a number of towns, some of them very different. Of course, if you go inland, even more so. But along the coast, you have some very wealthy enclaves like Del Mar and La Jolla. And there's one place in particular in the North County, and that's since spread, where people were giving free yoga lessons in parks there. Now, the parks are, of course, public parks, and oftentimes if you use them for an organized activity, you need to have a permit or you need to pay a fee. But these yoga instructors said, you know, this is a place where people come to do yoga anyway. I'll go ahead and lead them out there, out on the grass and overlooking the Pacific. And, you know, the authorities have stepped in and said, no, you can't do that, or we want our cut, or you don't have a permit. And so it's caused a lot of problems. People think, you know, why are you making a big deal about that? You have bigger problems in San Diego, whether it's homeless or crime or what have you. You don't need to be rousting people who are just practicing yoga on a bluff above the ocean.
0: Jeff, this is an enormous landscape, if I have it correctly. So the authorities in San Diego want you not to do it or want to be paid for it. Have they been clear about that?
1: Well, it depends which yoga group it's been, because different towns have different rules. But in San Diego proper, or San Diego, you know, within the limits of San Diego, they do want their cuts for sure.
0: Very strange. All right, let's do more beach activity. You talk all the time about Laguna Beach. That's well north of you. Is that correct?
1: Well north of where we are right now, and very close to where I actually live. I live up the canyon from the beach itself. And, yeah, it's a beautiful, again, I use the word enclave. It's very famous for artists. Matter of fact, a high school used to have, their mascot used to be the artist. But very famous for the studios and the galleries there. And it's always been a place for people to get away. It's become more populated in recent years, but it's very luxurious. It's a beautiful area.
0: Now, from Laguna Beach to you, this is a huge piece of the California coast. And all of it is now right in the target zone for what you described as a El Nino swell. What is that? What are you expecting?
1: Well, El Nino tends to get the, you know, you get warmer water with El Nino, and it produces hurricanes. And so then what happens is, you know, off the Central American coast, south of Mexico, these hurricane storms start to brew, and they send giant swells northward. And so beaches in Southern California that are facing south that have a, you know, the coastline sort of curves in places to the south, get these giant swells that come in. And so we've recently had one of these a couple of weeks ago or a month ago, and I think the swells at this one particular spot were between 20 and 30 feet tall, which is pretty big. It's a pretty massive wave to watch being surfed. It looks very much something out of Hawaii.
0: So what we're looking at here are the surfers waiting for the swell. You're early to the beach. You've already got your place in line. Is that correct?
1: Yeah. No, where I am, there's no waves out here in Sail Bay. You know, it's just kind of seagulls are about the biggest problem. But when you get out to these south facing beaches, they're going to be crowded. If the waves can be ridden, it'll be very crowded.
0: Have you ever, you big kahunas do all kinds of dangerous things. Have you ever been on a 30-foot wave? That sounds a little more than just a little more than exciting. It sounds dangerous.
1: I've never been on a wave that big. I've been on waves that had faces that were 15, maybe close to 20 feet, but, you know, closer to 15. And my younger days when I was much more foolhardy and, you know, I didn't recover from getting wiped out badly. But it's you go out there and you see these waves come in and they're massive. And when you get trapped under them or you fall off your board, you wipe out, you can get held down for quite a while. And, it, you know, we always joke, it feels like you're in the washing machine. You just tumble and tumble and tumble. And you're looking forward to the time when you can break the surface and get a breath, because it can be traumatic at times for some people.
0: Well, Laguna Beach, is that south facing? Will be a good place for surfing?
1: Not so much. Not the main beach. Some of the other beaches in Laguna Beach are good for it. But that one in particular, the one that I've sent you photos from, Main Beach, is pretty westward facing, and it's got a very steep beach break. So they come in with big, beautiful breakers. It's gorgeous. You see why people moved there to be painters and artists, you know, to capture that. But it's not a great surfing beach now.
0: All right. We officially announced that you have to the 18th, all of your surfers coast to coast to get to California, because there's a 30-foot swell coming in. You all know what that means more than I do. Jeff, let's go to Laguna Beach, because there was a fire this week. Did you send me a photograph up in the hills? And you say that's early for fire. It's not fire season yet. Is that correct?
1: That's correct. And, you know, so it wasn't something that was caused by the conditions really at hand, the warmer weather, the brush that's been drying out, the terrain, which is typically steep in the area that it caught fire. It appears to have been some type of arson, whether it was accidental or on purpose. But you can tell it's still early. It's before the fire season, because the fire department was able to move in and get it put out right away. It did create some smoke at first that everybody saw for miles around, but they got it out so quickly it didn't spread anywhere per se. So that was a good sign.
0: Before we leave the beach, you sent me a New York Post piece. New York Post spends a lot of time making fun of California. This doesn't look mocking. This looks that there's a clash between people who live above Laguna Beach or near Laguna Beach and or some large beach where people come and camp out. What is the controversy?
1: Yeah, and actually this is part of the problem at Main Beach, which is a very large, very famous beach there, very flat, very family friendly. But people are coming in from all over, and they bring their pop-ups and their tents, literal tents, and giant umbrellas, and they set up for the day. And you end up having what looks like one massive Bedouin campsite from end to end on, you know, for miles. And it makes it very difficult for lifeguards and to get to rescues. It makes it difficult for people to enjoy the beach, because there's not much beach there left. It's hard to move around. So the local city council decided, you know what, we've got to put an end to this. And I think a lot of it came at the behest of the lifeguards, who said, we can't do our job. We can't see out to the water. We can't get across the sand. And the first reaction was, oh, great, more government. But then people really thought about it, and they said, you know, This is a safety issue, and we need to fix this. And I was just at the beach day before yesterday. We were just sitting on the beach, just enjoying the day, relaxing. And as people came in to set up their little campsites on the beach, the lifeguards were right there saying, nope, sorry, cannot do that. And if people do it, and they, of course, they give a lifeguard a problem, they can be not only tossed from the beach, but they can be fined.
0: One more detail about California right now. You're losing fast food franchises to the mandate of hourly pay. Is that why they're going, or is there no business anymore? People have left.
1: Well, it appears that it's the work of the $20 an hour mandate, which is probably going to go up in the not so near future as well. And some reports by, you know, universities and think tanks have said they think that, you know, that California's lost between 15 and 30,000 jobs just with this alone. But we're seeing more businesses, especially in the Central Valley part of California, where they can't do it. Of course, a lot is being affected by the economy. But, you know, when they're paying that much, when they're mandated to pay that much, it just gets out of hand.
0: And Los Angeles Dodgers, a very good team. They keep winning the World Series. They win everything. They're due at the White House at the end of July to be congratulated by the president and the Trump administration. Is that an unpopular decision in California, a very blue state?
1: Well, it certainly is in parts of L.A. It is with the Los Angeles Times, who just, you know, they clutch their pearls and they grind their teeth every time the Dodgers or any team goes to visit Mr. Trump. But the Dodgers are unique in that they are situated right east of L.A., and there's always been a problem with the clash between the white cultures and the Latino culture, especially over the stadium being built, you know, decades ago, right smack in the middle of a, you know, famous neighborhood. So, yeah, you know, there's going to be some angst there from people in L.A. for sure.
0: Win the World Series and become controversial. Jeff Bliss is Pacific Watch, standing at Sail Bay, north of the San Diego downtown, south of everything else in California, as far as I can see. How close are you to Mexico, Jeff?
1: Probably about a 45-minute drive.
0: 45.
1: You know, people tend to think of San Diego as the last town, but there's several below that, like Chula Vista, National City, San Ysidro, and then you're right at the border there. But it's not far, maybe even 30 minutes. Really, it's a pretty easy drive.
0: All right, this is Kahuna News, Pacific Watch. Big Kahuna Bliss giving out the shout-out to his fellow surfers, a 30-foot swell due in. After the this is an El Nino year. Quickly, the lesson. This is a super El Nino year. What that means is that the temperature in the Pacific Ocean, where Jeff is, and to the center of the Pacific Ocean, will rise more than 2 degrees centigrade for a regular year. More than two, perhaps 2.5. There is the possibility it is a super El Nino, and there's also the possibility that it's what they call Godzilla El Nino, which would be 3 degrees above normal. That has not been determined yet, but the swell is an El Nino swell. We're going to Las Vegas because there's news in our favorite Sim City. This is John Batchelor reporting with Jeff Bliss, Pacific Watch. We'll be right back in Vegas.
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1: In 2010, Liz was diagnosed with Parkinson's disease. 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
7: I'm John Batchel with Jeff Bliss's Pacific Watch. He's standing as the Pacific Ocean laps his feet, but we're going to speak of our favorite Sim City. We're building the perfect sports city, Las Vegas. They need a basketball team, and I've not thought about a name, but there's a new group with, it says $8 billion reservoir. My goodness. They want to call them the Las Vegas Jacks. I think that's a fabulous name. Are they mocking, or is that possible, Jeff?
8: No, I don't think they're mocking the Latter-day Saints / Mormons, who have a huge pull. They have a huge population in the area. This is, of course, more attributable to the card games that are played there. And, you know, the WNBA team in town, who have done quite well over the years, won several championships. I believe they're the Aces, so that would fit right in.
7: I like it. But there are a number of groups chasing the NBA. And I think the last time you sent me, the idea thinking was to create two new franchises, one for Vegas and one for somebody else. I don't remember. The plans are big.
8: Well, they've been talking about creating, returning a franchise to Seattle for a number of years. And that seems to be right near the top of the list, too. You know, Seattle's grown over the years and shown that they're quite loyal when it comes to sporting teams. So, of course, they have the Kraken of the NHL, and they have the Mariners, and they have the Seahawks and the NFL. So, you know, Seattle's a good choice for them.
7: Now, one more detail before we leave Vegas. In-N-Out. I've helped you celebrate the opening of the world's largest In-N-Out burger franchise on the Strip in Las Vegas. I hope I'm getting all this language right. But you send me an In-N-Out menu. Jeff, I've never eaten this much meat in my whole life. I've never even seen a cow this big. Now, this looks like for professional eating. I had no idea. I thought there was something dainty about it. These are enormous hamburgers. Is this a real menu you sent me?
8: It is. This is what they call the secret menu. You know, In-N-Out, one of the things that's made them successful is they don't have a lot of choices, at least up front. You have burgers, cheeseburgers, but you can have other things done to your burger, like, you know, how you want to grill your onions or how many patties you want on it.

0: you know, the way you want your onions grilled or put together with a thing called animal style they made famous. They have this secret menu that's been developed over the years, both by people who work there and by customers who say, how about we take away the buns and we just use, you know, grilled onions for the bun or lettuce as a protein burger, they call it. But, the other part of it is people sometimes will take on what seems to be a professional eating challenge and add patty after patty after patty.
1: And with just a few seconds left, what is an animal fry? What does it look like? 30 seconds.
0: So the way they grill the onions, a special way with a mustard and a sauce, they dump it on the fries, and then they have a dressing, which is something akin to a Thousand Island dressing. But it's probably one of the more popular ways for their French fries to be eaten. You know, In-N-Out, famous for the burgers, their fries, you have to eat them right away or else they're no good. But when they put this topping on them, they're fantastic.
1: Just hearing this makes my heart go much faster than it should. Jeff Bliss on Sail Bay, California, waiting for a 30-foot swell from El Nino. I'm John Batchelor.

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0: I'm John Batchelor. Birthright citizenship. The President of the United States, disappointed in the Supreme Court's decision, asks for another chance to submit his case for birthright citizenship to the court. Something that I immediately go to Richard Epstein, Professor Richard Epstein of Civitas Institute, who teaches law at NYU and the University of Chicago, to ask, is that done? Can a president get special privileges to resubmit a Supreme Court case that is disappointed him? Richard, a very good evening to you. Your book, The Myth of Birthright Citizenship, just published, highly recommended. What the 14th Amendment really says will always be a document studied by professors and students for the next 100 years, because this issue is not going away. It's a question of how the Constitution is read and what your motives are at the time, so-called originalism. That is some of the case that has been made in public. Your book is much more turning on the details of the 14th Amendment and the history of the story since then, especially with an associate justice named Horace Gray, a very large man for the time, well over 6.5 feet, I believe, a vigorous smile, but made an error in reading the Constitution that has left us in this quandary since. So, one, can the president get special privileges at the Supreme Court? And two, what is to be done about birthright citizenship? Good evening.
1: Okay, well, the first one is, I think, is actually the opposite. My view is he will get an especially harsh shoulder on a practice which is never allowed anyway. Remember, this is a man who tried to bully the Supreme Court by sitting in front of them, glaring at them, hoping that it would change the way in which the outcome of the case was undertaken. They don't take kindly to that. They all believe in judicial independence. And so why are they going to yield to a man who's flouted them? A second thing is, how is he going to try to make the case? And I think that the government took the wrong position. What they tried to do was to ignore something which everybody would like to forget but can't. Namely, that there was a very explicit racist orientation in the United States all the way through the adaptation and the adoption of the 14th Amendment. It started with Jefferson in 1779, when he said only white persons may apply for naturalization in Virginia, and it carried over to the federal government, and that provision was part of the Constitution until 1870, long after, a couple of years after, the 14th Amendment was passed. 14th Amendment only had to do with the organization of domestic situations. It had nothing whatsoever to do with foreign policy. Justice Roberts missed that point. The best way to do it is the original version of it. It said foreigners don't count, Indians don't count. And then they changed it around to say that the only people who do count are those who are subjects to the jurisdiction of the United States, which excluded both of those two classes. The government did not want to make that case. It wanted to make the Wong Kim Ark case, which has been argued all the time. They would have a much better time to make the case in the form that I made, which says, look, you're looking at these guys. These are the same characters who were racist back in 1857 or 6 when they did Dred Scott. They haven't changed all that much. What they were very determined to do was to get rid of slavery in the United States, to make the former slave citizen, to make sure that any black person who was a citizen before the Dred Scott decision remained a citizen. Foreign policy was not part of their mandate. That's what they have to say, and they're not going to say it. So what's going to happen now? Well, I think the way in which it's going to work is you go back in principle to the scope of the naturalization power. And the word that is typically used to describe it is plenary, meaning all powerful, no questions about it. And that was surely the way in which it was understood. So in 1790, they could have had a different naturalization statute saying anybody who's a citizen of China is now a citizen of the United States. But they took very restrictive views on this. And what's going to happen is Trump is going to say, I think with some great strain, is we do not have to admit people into this country if we want to keep them out. The class of people we want to keep out are potential birthright mothers, because if in fact they give birth here and then go back to China, the citizenship is established. But the way in which it's maintained is very complicated, because the rules under our various naturalization statutes for figuring out what we do with people born overseas or born in the United States and raised overseas are very different from those of American citizens who spend their time here. And they're going to say, we don't have to let these people in at all so that we don't have to face the problem. It's going to be challenged immediately in litigation. But at this particular point, the 14th Amendment issues start to drop out. And it's the scope of the naturalization power, which nobody really wanted to talk about the first time around. That's going to be this issue. And what's going to happen is the first issue you'll have to face, do you get a preliminary injunction to stop the president or the Congress if they want to do this? And I think the answer to that question is probably no, but, you know, we're in unknown territory. And then the battle will go on. There's no question if you put this to a popular sentiment, the idea that some 300,000 persons born overseas, mainly some places in Europe, are now American citizens subject to various kinds of uncertain qualifications as to how they come back home or get to vote or do anything else of the sort, it's not a popular cause. And so I think the president will be much stronger on that than he will be on the traditional case where birthright citizen restored, and if somebody washes across on the shore of the United States, they have nowhere else to go. We're going to take them in, and you could tell the heroic story of what's happening. That's just not the case with respect to these cases. And the Chief Justice had a complete tenor about that, particularly in oral argument. He says, who cares if there's an inundation? The Constitution's always said that you could have people come in under birthright citizenship. What he should have said is, my God, given the risk of inundation, why would anybody want to say that foreigners could come in by circumventing the naturalization laws, which was plain on the day, as you could imagine, and which simply made birthright citizenship impossible? You had to prove at one time white origin, get rid of that by 1870, thank heaven. The Chinese exclusion still remains, not so nice. But then you also have the residence requirements, the character requirements, the certification requirements of one kind or another, the rules with respect to minors, the rules with respect to people raised overseas and so forth. All those rules remain. And that's what you have to fight. And so my view is that this is going to be going on for a very long period of time, because I think, in effect, the political sympathies for birthright citizen, which exist in a lot of the United States, do not exist with respect to tourist babies. And so the president's position will be much more powerful. And then we, of course, have the race to the left by the Democrats in all these elections. We'll see whether or not some of them are going to break rank on this issue and join, in fact, with the president on stopping the immigration of people whose children would become American citizens in name, but whose exact status is very difficult to determine.
0: Professor Richard Epstein of the Civitas Institute, the University of Texas at Austin. Civitas Institute teaches law at NYU and the University of Chicago, and is the author of the new book, The Myth of Birthright Citizenship, What the 14th Amendment Really Says. It introduces you to Horace Gray, a wonderful, colorful character I read about. Richard Epstein is the book. We're going to turn to another controversy that is right now, presidential immunity. I'm John Batchelor.
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0: I'm John Betts with Professor Richard Epstein of the Civitas Institute, University of Texas at Austin. He teaches law at NYU and the University of Chicago. Presidential immunity from prosecution, from civil affairs, civil suits, while in office, during office, behind office, before office. All these questions have been looked at by different cases over these last decades of the 20th century. The presiding decision right now is Trump versus United States 2024, which determined this court, Roberts Court, all presidents have absolute criminal immunity for official acts under core constitutional powers, presumptive immunity for other official acts. The court held there is no immunity for unofficial acts. That's 2024. We also look at civil immunity. Nixon versus Fitzgerald, 1982, the president has absolute immunity from civil damages actions regarding conduct within the, quote, outer perimeter of his duties. In Clinton v. Jones, 97, the court ruled against temporary immunity for sitting presidents from suits arising from pre-presidency conduct. That's the range of questions that are now brought into the story because of the conduct of President Trump that has not been explained. One is use of the acting attorney general who is now going up before the Senate because he's been nominated to be the attorney general, Mr. Blanche, conducting his office in a fashion in which he's the president's obedient lawyer, not the chief law enforcement officer of the Department of Justice. And also because of the revelation of an enormous amount of money the president earned from people buying a now nearly worthless crypto coin at the president's behest, influencing decisions made by people who support the president but are now out a great deal of money. There's also the suspicion raised during this controversy that it was a way to encourage the president to pay attention to your concerns. Say if you gave $50 million to buy crypto coins, you lost all of it, but the president knew that you were a contributor to his crypto coin. That was raised as a hypothetical. Professor, I could go on. The question of immunity for prosecution and immunity for civil cases, is it absolute, your understanding?
1: Well, go back to the formulation that you began with, and you stress the words official. That is ordinarily within the course of the business. And then with respect to things that aren't right in the core, there's a kind of a per number that you're going to allow if the preponderance of evidence suggests that it was related to this. So under that kind of a test, if you're going to plead with the various people on the boards of election or with the vice president to get them to order the recount, that would be perverse perhaps, but it would be within the official scope of the duty. But now you look at this Bitcoin stuff. And the first thing you notice is that the president basically relies on his family in order to carry out many of these kinds of operations. He has made the utterly false, completely irrelevant, totally outrageous claim that anything that is done by his son or by any of the members of the family are not to be attributable to him. There is no system of conflict of laws in the history of the human race which has ever said that you could take your children or your spouse, give them responsibility over your money, consult with them, and then say, hey, this is something that's private for me so I can do it. If it's private for you so you can do it, then it's private for you. It's not official. And so somebody can sue you. What can they sue you for? Well, I think there's a number of interesting variations on this. But at least in one of the cases, people think that money has been taken by the president or by his cronies. And the simple case is, we're not suing you for damages. We just want to take back the stuff that we gave to you because you managed to destroy it. And we have cases on this. And I think that those are perfectly sensible type of cases to bring against the president because they have nothing to do with his official duties, either directly or indirectly. It's an effort of the man to make himself great. Now, take something which might be a bit interesting. What about a Trump coin worth $250 or something like that? This is not an official duty as far as I'm concerned. It was exactly the opposite. There's no obligation, no executive arrangement for creating these coins. What the president's trying to do is to basically capitalize on his title in order to mark a private venture. And if he's trying to figure out one of the constant themes He's up for a serious facing of charges of essentially impeachable activities. Why are they impeachable? Because essentially what happens is the requirements on high crimes and misdemeanors, or indeed on sort of any illegal act, always stress the fact that what he's doing something is in breach of trust in order to get an advantage for himself at the expense of the public at large. And those definitions fit very comfortably with the kinds of things that he has done and that Blanche has talked about. When he was going to try and create that special fund of a couple of $1 billion in order to reward his friends and so forth, funding it in a very scheming way from public monies, that is, to my mind, an impeachable event. I don't see any way in which you could really avoid it. And so to say that he is now going to be immune from all of this because Trump, the original Trump case in 2024, I think that that's just crazy. That was the case in which I actually had a lot of sympathy for the president. I think it was wrong in effect the way in which he wanted to attack Mike Pence and so forth. But I don't think it was very easy to argue that this was part of your professional duties. And I think there's a reasonably respectable First Amendment defense of going to Congress or some of its members and telling them, you think this ought to happen. There's none of that which is present in this particular case. And in fact, this is the difference between Donald Trump in term one and Donald Trump in term two. In Donald Trump in term one, I was an irascible man, very difficult to deal with, but essentially he was trying to act more or less as the president of the United States. Trump number two knows he's never getting back into office. So what he's trying to do is to accumulate wealth. My understanding is there's several $1 billion that have come his direction since the beginning of 2025. And it's not because of his splendid labors as the president of the United States. It's because of dubious deals that are run in large part by members of his family.
0: Professor, is it significant that Richard Nixon and Bill Clinton were criminally investigated while in office? They didn't prosecute. The decision was made not to prosecute. But there's no one at this point who would cut off a criminal investigation because it has precedent. Did the Supreme Court say you can't investigate?
1: No, of course you can investigate. But in my view, whatever that Richard Nixon did was associated with the Watergate situation. It was very essential for the way in which his campaign was running one way or another. And he was forced out of office because essentially it appeared as though he was engaged in a cover-up and that the cover-up had no connection with any of his official
0: duties. He was shamed out of office, Professor. Yeah. He did not put the vote to the Senate. He resigned before the Senate had to vote.
1: Because essentially he felt his political position.
0: Forced would have been the Senate forcing him out.
1: Yeah, and in this case, who knows whether this particular Senate will force him out of the House? But Trump is not worried about the situation in this month. He's worried about what's going to happen in a much more volatile environment if, in fact, this thing carries over.
0: But the investigation can go forward if the decision
1: is made. And in this one, it seems to me that private suits can go forward because I don't think that the conduct that he's engaged in falls within the classification of complete or arguable.
0: So you see civil cases can go forward because you could argue that his decisions were outside his office.
1: And the same thing with the criminal one. I regard his behavior as scandalous.
0: That would take an attorney general to move that case.
1: Only in federal court. But if there's a violation of state law and the privileges and immunities don't attach to that, he can be prosecuted at that level. I mean, look, the idea that Todd Blanche is put into this position and would control the investigation of the president is the saying that Todd Blanche's conscience is also right up to risk, is entitled to investigate himself. I mean, I think he's disqualified from taking the office. He cannot do it because of all of his involvement. But if he does take the office, he has to put an iron wall around himself to separate him from any of these events.
0: What about the decision made to give the president a document saying that neither he nor his sons will ever be prosecuted for their misconduct with regard to the IRS? Is that something?
1: You can't do that. It's absolutely illegal to try and say to a prosecutor, I can bind my next generation. Find me another case in which this is done.
0: Is Blanche colluding with that? Okay, I never heard of such a document to give.
1: There isn't one. He's colluding with the president, who was his former private employer. If you're trying to figure out somebody who, the one person in the United States who should never be attorney general, it'd be Todd Blanche because of all these prior associations. If you remember, even earlier on, when we had the question, I can't even remember the names, somebody else was supposed to be attorney general and he had to resign because, again, of the conflicts of interest that existed with the president. You cannot do this kind of thing. What happens is Trump basically believes that he's above the law and that his ostensible charisma will
0: carry him over. Was he misled by the 2024 decision?
1: No, he's just misreading it. The 2024 decision was one that I thought on balance was right. Because I think the greater peril in going after people for their commissions act is outweighs the peril on the other side. And I was very much opposed, as you remember, to all those witch hunts that took place for Trump.
0: Yes.
1: And so,
0: yes.
1: But this is not a witch hunt. I mean, this is a case in which the guy gets away with something as blue murder. This is not Jean Carroll can't remember the day she was raped. This is a case in which we have chapter and verse of all the efforts.
0: So 30 seconds. Your opinion is that when the president leaves office or as soon as lame duck, which would be a year from now?
1: I think generally he could. I don't know when, but there's no official immunity and we're in terra incognita. The relevant precedent is the one that took place with respect to Clinton, which says you could do discovery. My view is you told the statute of limitations until he's out of office because I don't want these suits interfering with it, after which I think he's fully exposed to both criminal and civil liability.
0: Professor Richard Epstein, the book is The Myth of Birthright Citizenship. He's not written one about the immunity decision. He will eventually. I'm John Batchelor.
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15: ABC News, I'm Wayne Cabot. President Trump threatening Iran with thousands of missiles after open calls for his killing at the Ayatollah's funeral. Trump border czar Tom Homan says he's not going to comment after ICE agents killed a man that they say weaponized his vehicle toward them in Houston.
16: We're going to hold our officers to high standard, but we got to wait for the investigation to play out because who knows, is there body cam footage? Is there cell phone videos?
15: DHS says it has no body cam video. Houston Mayor John Whitmire wants to know why.
17: I was in the legislature when we passed legislation to require body cameras. There was some resistance. Most police officers will tell you today is their best friend.
15: Three men inside of a van who witnessed the fatal shooting said the officer was never threatened. Apple, suing OpenAI for allegedly stealing trade secrets as it tries to build its own hardware for ChatGPT. This is ABC News. Senator Lindsey Graham in Kyiv says he has support from President Trump on a bipartisan sanctions bill to punish Russia for its war on Ukraine.
18: I've never been more optimistic than I am today that we have the formula to end this war. Help Ukraine be more lethal. Let those supporting Russia to know it's going to be a price to be paid if you keep doing it.
15: That price, tariffs and sanctions for countries buying Russian oil and gas. A man was rescued after his car left the Kelly Drive in Philadelphia on Boathouse Row and plunged right into the Schuylkill River near Temple University's boathouse. A member of the U.S. national rowing team, Libby Peters, happened to be nearby filming a documentary. She ran to the dock, jumped in the water, swam to the car, found the doors were locked and the car was sinking fast. Others swam out to help her, and they pulled the driver through an open window. No word on his condition. Wayne Cabot, ABC News.
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0: It's Red Eye Radio, with talk about everything from politics to social issues and news of the day. Whether you're up late or you're just starting your day, welcome to the show. From the Relief Factor Studios, for Gary McNamara and Eric Harley, here is Dan Mandis.
1: 866-90-RED-EYE is the phone number, 866-907-3339. Hope you are doing well, and welcome on in. Gary and Eric, they return Sunday night, Monday morning. I always appreciate the opportunity to fill in for the guys. And you can find me on the socials at Dan Mandis Show. And I host a morning show in Nashville, Tennessee on Super Talk 99.7 WTN. Lots going on tonight. Let's get to it. Iran. Well, there has now been some fighting going on in Iran. It's a, what do they call it? FAFO, mess around and find out. That is what Iran has decided to do. So they decided yesterday to attack some commercial ships sailing through the Strait of Hormuz. Now, it's been relatively quiet as the negotiations continue. The memorandum of understanding has been playing out, but that has now completely been blown out of the water. There were three tankers trying to sail through or transit the Strait of Hormuz via the route that Iran apparently had warned ships against using. So these three ships, Iran claims, tried to use that route, and they ultimately got hit by the Iranians. And so now we are fighting back, and we have been bombing the living you-know-what out of the Iranians. Apparently, we struck more than 80 targets, and now the Iranians, and you know how this goes because we've all been watching this play out for the last several months, Iran is now threatening the United States as well. CENTCOM started talking about what we did. They made this announcement. Here's what they said, according to Fox News.
2: Here's what they posted on X. They said, U.S. Central Command forces have begun launching a series of powerful strikes against Iran to impose heavy costs for targeting and attacking commercial shipping crewed by innocent civilians in an international waterway. The U.S. strikes are in response to Iranian attacks on three commercial vessels that were transiting the Strait of Hormuz. Iran's demonstrated aggression was unwarranted, dangerous, and a clear violation of the ceasefire.
1: All right, so we'll have to see where this goes. But not only did we drop a bunch of bombs on them, which I'm fine with that, just so you know where I stand, I'm all for diplomacy related to Iran in this situation. But my ultimate opinion on Iran is you can't trust them, and they only relate to one kind of negotiation, and that is leading with warfare, leading with bombs. That is why we are doing what we're doing. As a matter of fact, you know, in the past, we've always, when we have had to deal with Iran militarily, we'll oftentimes refer to those strikes as defensive, though now, tonight, we're calling these moves offensive in nature. But in addition to the military strikes, in addition to the bombs, we've also dropped some waivers. And Iran is losing a ton of revenue. There is millions of barrels of oil that are now in limbo. That is the headline from Fox News. Here's what we've done. The Treasury Department on Tuesday revoked a waiver allowing Iran to sell oil and petrochemicals, prohibiting Iran from a significant revenue source negotiated during recent talks. A U.S. official said in a statement that Iran's actions in the Strait were wholly unacceptable to the United States and will be met with consequences. Iran's not necessarily used to having to deal with consequences. They are a petulant child collectively. Iran, of course, accusing the U.S. now of violating the memorandum of understanding signed last month by both U.S. and Iran by revoking the waivers. But Iran bombed three ships, so who violated the memorandum of understanding first? Was it Iran bombing these ships, or was it us for reacting to the bombing? So for the United States, I mean, we're doing what we need to do. We have told them over and over and over again what they need to do to be able to sell their oil on the open market and make billions of dollars in oil sales. So there's lots of saber rattling that is going on as Iran is now warning they will stop negotiations if the U.S. and our threats continue. Here's more.
3: From Fox Business, they've obtained audio of an Iranian threatening the ships in the Strait, and here is how that sounded in English.
4: This is the last warning. This is last warning. This is last warning. You are running danger. Don't put your life in danger. You are ordered to alter course. Support us immediately. Alter course. Support us immediately and use the south of Lara Island to exit. If you disobey, you will be targeted. This is the Navy out.
1: So that is supposedly Iran warning these ships. So clearly, Iran's default is that they do not want peace. They only know one way to exist, and that is with war, with death, and with destruction. I mean, they can't seem to get out of their own way. That is how they want it. And my opinion is that if that's how they want it, that's how they're going to get it. They continue to claim ownership of the Strait of Hormuz. That's not the way that it's going to work. Donald Trump has said that. Many other nations have said that as well. You just can't start bombing commercial vessels. They think that they own the Strait of Hormuz, and they don't. So now Donald Trump is going to do what he's going to have to do. And as I said just a few moments ago, we have apparently struck now more than 80 sites in Iran. And now they're talking tough like they always do. Again, I hate to sound like a broken record, but Iran doesn't understand diplomacy. They don't care about their people. They don't care about sanctions and all of these other things. They only care about their ability to manufacture a nuclear weapon. I believe that Donald Trump, frankly, he just wants a way out of this. I think that Donald Trump wants a way out. He wants a way to be able to declare victory and be able to get out lower gasoline prices heading into the midterm elections. That's what Donald Trump is trying to do. Now, I get why the Trump administration decided to go into Iran in the first place. The president saying that Iran can never have a nuclear weapon. He has been saying that for decades. And so he decided to do what he decided to do. Now, a lot of people will constantly, and it is a very fair question, as a supporter of Donald Trump, did we do the right thing going into Iran in the first place? That depends on how this whole thing ultimately ends. Because if Iran eventually decides, you know what, we are going to abandon our nuclear aspirations and we are going to accept the generosity of America and the rest of the world, and we are going to sell our oil on the open market, we are going to make billions of dollars in revenue. We're going to help our economy. We're going to fix our economy. We're going to save our country by selling oil on the open market. And everything is going to be fine. We're not going to sponsor terrorism. If Iran ultimately comes to the right side, along with the rest of the world, well, most of the rest of the world, well, then President Trump did the right thing. But if things continue to go south like what we're seeing tonight, then the opposite could be argued, that Donald Trump did not do the right thing. Now, there's going to be a lot of people out there, and I've been dealing with this since this whole thing started. People are going to say, well, Iran is now weaponizing the Strait of Hormuz. They've always weaponized the Strait of Hormuz. Some people will say that Iran never even had an inkling to weaponize the Strait of Hormuz. They have always threatened to close the Strait of Hormuz. Now they're actually doing it. And so I understand when Donald Trump says, yeah, and imagine if they had a nuclear weapon. I do understand why the president did this. But gas prices are still more expensive. We're dealing with a country that refuses to follow any rules, refuses any real attempts at diplomacy. And they simply, as I said, they don't care about their own people. So it does seem to me, and I know that there's going to be people out there that are going to that are going to disagree with me, and that's fine. But I do feel like we've painted ourselves into a corner, honestly. And Donald Trump is looking to claim victory and get out. But, you know, that victory is hard to find. And so now the very latest on Iran is they're threatening us. Let me go to the right page. CENTCOM is calling the Iran operation offensive in a shift from previous strikes, basically saying, yeah, you know what? We are taking offense. We are doing everything we can to get Iran to acquiesce to what we are demanding, as we should. Kuwait and Bahrain are now issuing alerts as tension escalates following the U.S. strikes on Iran. By the way, don't forget that Iran, they have also, of course, been bombing their neighbors in the Middle East. So our allies in the Middle East, they want this done as quickly as we want it done for a number of different reasons. Of course, everybody's talking about the oil here in America. We have, as I mentioned, higher oil prices, higher gasoline prices. That, of course, leads to higher prices overall. A lot of things across America, most things, if not all things, what we pay depends on the cost of gasoline, because a lot of the things that we buy at the grocery stores and at the department stores and so forth, well, that has to be transported via trucks that use gasoline to power, to run. So that's the problem that we face. And every time we think that we're getting close, and I'm not even going to talk about how many times Donald Trump has said, the war is almost over, the war is almost over, the war is almost over, only to find that, no, Iran comes back and says, no, the war is not almost over. No, we did not agree to what you have told the world that we agreed to, and on it goes. So that is the latest. We're watching everything that is going on in Iran. By the way, Pete Hegseth, Secretary of War, is headed to, if not already in Israel, speaking to Benjamin Netanyahu. So we'll see where this whole thing goes. Meantime, the president is right next to Iran in Turkey for the NATO summit. Now, they say that he is safe in his hotel. Remember, again, at the NATO summit, and one of the big questions a lot of people were asking is if the president is in danger. Probably not. Iran is, of course, right next to Turkey. Theoretically, they could hit Ankara with a weapon, but Turkey has massive air defense systems. In other words, Donald Trump is safe, but yes, he ordered strikes in Iran, or on Iran, from Turkey. A few notes from the NATO summit. Now, first of all, the president, he did go in there guns blazing. We're going to talk about that and a whole lot more straight ahead. My name is Dan Mattis. The phone number, 866-90-RED-EYE, 866-907-3339. We'll return next on Red Eye Radio.
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2: 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Through the Affordable Care Act, many people have access to health insurance that covers colorectal cancer screening tests at no cost. 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
11: And on social media, a lot of people noticing that President Trump, again, went in incredibly angry, and he talked about his attitude heading into the NATO summit.
12: Troop drawdowns in Europe likely, and are you satisfied with the progress that NATO allies have made?
13: Well, we're going to see. I was very disappointed with NATO, and frankly, if it weren't held in Turkey, where my friend happens to be a very strong leader, it's possible that I wouldn't have attended. I felt I had to attend because of the fact that, you know, I know he's gone all out. It was a big thing to have NATO come to Turkey or any place else. It's a big thing. But we weren't treated well because we did something in Iran. We don't need anybody's help. I didn't even want their help. But before I asked, they said they wouldn't be there. And we've invested trillions of dollars in NATO. Why? To protect European countries and others, Canada, etc., but to protect people, countries from, generally speaking, it used to be the Soviet Union, now it's Russia. And I say that's fine, but you would think that they'd be very willing to do something to help us.
11: So that was President Trump, and again, that is a moment that went viral. The backdrop was incredibly tense. Now, remember what has been going on. As you just heard, the president, we went into Iran, NATO countries did not help us, refused. Spain refusing to allow us to use air bases and their airspace as well. That was insane. Italy decided they wouldn't allow us to use one of their military bases in Sicily. So basically, we had to waste fuel.

0: We had to waste time. Logistically speaking, it was more difficult because we had to go out of our way to do what we needed to do militarily because NATO allies would not step up. They would not help because either, number one, they just, you know, they had a principled disagreement with what we were doing, or they were more afraid of Iran than they were of Donald Trump and America. France, of course, limited some of the airspace that we were allowed to use. The UK didn't allow us to use some of their bases. Their hesitation was more nuanced. Germany wouldn't allow their bases to be used for direct strikes on Iran as well. So the bottom line is we needed access to bases. We needed access to airspace, and these major NATO allies, they refused. So that's why Donald Trump, going in, things were incredibly tense. They were very tense. And in these comments, Donald Trump actually said that he would not have come if the meetings were held in any other country. But yeah, again, he was willing to come to Turkey.
1: We didn't need any help at all. And in a way, I was testing people. I was testing to see whether or not they'd be there, because I've long said that we help them, but I'm not sure that they'd be there for us. And Italy turned us down, and Germany turned us down, and France turned us down. And it's okay. But, you know, why are we spending hundreds of billions of dollars and they're not there for us? We've always been there for them.
0: Yep. So it's Donald Trump versus the world, America versus the world, it seems, when it comes to the war in Iran. Again, remember, the backdrop includes Donald Trump. You just heard him complaining about the spending. And there are different ways to count it. But the bottom line is we spend far more than the rest of these countries combined to support NATO. Just sheer defensive spending, we spent in 2024, $968 billion. All the other NATO countries combined, it was like $450 billion. And so this is to protect Europe from Russia. So why exactly is it that we're spending so much and these other countries are simply not hitting their requirements is a huge question that Donald Trump is still trying to force these NATO countries to step up and do what they're contractually obligated to do. Got a lot more straight ahead on Red Eye Radio.

0: 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He used a counterfeit, you know, a fake wall charger. 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
18: 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And I tend to read all of the messages. I don't always get to respond to them, but I do appreciate all of the feedback. I couldn't believe when I saw this. Woke activists are now pushing for something called Black English to be taught in Democrat states' preschools to combat harmful language hierarchies. So I'm reading this, and of course, this comes from the People's Republic of California. These activists want to teach Black English in schools. What is Black English? Well, they call it African American Vernacular English. Now, I guess, and this is going to be, I'm just going to tell you, like, some people might get upset at this segment, but my immediate thought was, okay, so is this like Ebonics? I don't know. But what they essentially want to do is they want to teach improper English in schools in California. So instead of teaching kids how to speak properly, they want to dumb down the English language so that everybody is speaking this Black English. It's insanity. Now, I went to ChatGPT for examples, and again, it's all just bad English, improperly speaking the English language. And this is what ChatGPT says. English language, often called African American English or African American Vernacular English or AAVE, is a variety of English with its own grammar, vocabulary, pronunciation patterns, and expression. It developed through the history and experiences of Black communities in the United States. So I asked for examples of Black English. Here's one. He be working late, meaning he usually works late or often works late. The word be, ChatGPT says, is used to show a repeated or habitual action. Then why can't they just say usually? You know what I mean? This is so dumb. Here's another one. She been knew that, meaning she has known that for a long time. Been, often pronounced with emphasis been, can show that something started in the past and has continued. Well, then why can't you just say, yeah, she's known that for a long time? They're encouraging our kids to sound ignorant. That's what they're doing. Instead of trying to get kids to learn how to speak properly, they're excusing it by trying to make it almost like legitimized or official by teaching it in school. And that's insanity. Here's another one. I ain't got no money. Now, people use the word ain't all the time, regardless of, you know, Black, white, whatever. People use the term ain't. I try not to. I probably do at some point. And by the way, as I go through this, as people who listen to me in Nashville know, listen, I'm not necessarily somebody who speaks perfect English. Trust me, I know that. But at least I try. And I would never advocate for bad or improper English to be taught in schools. Here's another one. Again, I ain't got no money, meaning I don't have any money. I mean, why is it that these kinds of activists who are trying to get this done in schools, why is it they don't want people to be better? they want the rest of us to stoop down to a level where we all sound dumb or ignorant or whatever. Here's another one, and I don't really understand it. They finna leave, F-I-N-N-A, finna or fina, they finna leave. In other words, they are about to leave. Finna or fina comes from fixing to and means getting ready to or about to. They stay arguing is another one, meaning they're always arguing. The word stay in this Black English can emphasize a repeated action. He done it already, which is another phrase from this Black English, means he already ate. Done means completion. So, again, to me, this is just excusing poor English skills, legitimizing a refusal to learn how to correctly speak English. Supporters, now this is from, and I've already given you my opinion on this. My opinion is that this is insane, and you are excusing people refusing to learn proper English. Supporters, though, just to give both sides, say teaching the dialect, again, also known as African American English or African American Vernacular English, will help combat harmful language hierarchies. So now asking people to speak proper English is some sort of a harmful language hierarchy, which means proper English is at, like, what, the top of the hierarchy? And by the way, can I ask this question? So when is speaking proper English a white thing? I'm going to tell you, I know a lot of Black folks who speak better English than some of the white people that I know. So why do these activists want to dumb everybody down? The Black Californians United for Early Care and Education group is part of a movement advocating for Black English to be recognized as a legitimate, rules-based language in preschool classrooms on par with other languages. Co-founder Dr. Ashley Williams told PBS the movement is personal because she grew up being told by her family that the way she spoke at home was not acceptable at school. And I will interject, well, because at school, they're trying to teach you how to speak correctly. Williams, again, Dr. Ashley Williams, says that she felt ashamed and embarrassed by this and is spearheading the movement because she doesn't want her 2-year-old son to grow up with the same experience. I would say to Dr. Williams that if you felt ashamed and embarrassed, well, then you should have been inspired to be able to learn proper English, which I'm sure that if you are now a doctor, you were inspired to speak proper English. And if you've got a 2-year-old son, well, then I would assume that you have the smarts, the brains. After all, you are a doctor, to teach your 2-year-old son to speak properly. I mean, it's really not that difficult. I mean, this is brought to you by the same people that say that math is racist. I mean, it's just dumb. She says, I don't want my son to walk into any room and feel like his voice is not valued or his perspective cannot be heard because he's not saying it in one way or the other, she told the outlet, which again was PBS. Well, I'm sorry, but in America, if you speak in a certain way and you sound uneducated, then people are going to judge you. Whether that's fair or not, whatever. But that's just the truth. And again, for me, it doesn't fall, even though they break it down on racial lines, the Black Californians United for Early Care and Education, and they call this Black English. I know a bunch of white people that speak this way, too. Well, I don't know them, but I've seen them on the socials, just so we're clear. But again, to me, if you want your child to grow up with, you know, the same experiences, teach him to speak proper English. That's all you got to do. If you don't want your kid to have those awful experiences, then teach him the right way to speak. Don't force everyone else to dumb down to his level. Better for him to learn and rise. You know, they do. They talk about multilinguals. This is a quote. We talk about multilinguals, but we don't include black children who may be African-American English speakers, says the director of the Children's Equity Project, Zirid Soto Boykin. So it looks like what they're trying to do is they're trying to compare this, I'm air quoting this, this black English to like people speaking, I don't know, Spanish. It sounds like they want black kids in America to be treated like kids who are ESL, you know, English as a second language. Like, again, like Spanish speakers, like people that come into our country and they speak Japanese or Chinese or whatever. Whole thing just seems really bizarre to me. Williams also recalled her experiences in having to talk white and talking in her comfortable English and feeling insecure. I mean, I don't know what else to say about this other than bottom line is that if you want your kids to succeed, black, white, red, green, yellow, whatever, I don't care about the skin color. If you want your kids to succeed, they need to be able to communicate effectively. And that's the bottom line. There is some audio that went viral. It's a video. It's none other than Jasmine Crockett. And it is the classic example of somebody who, you know, essentially she can flow in between, you know, these two different types of speaking of the English language. And I say this is collegiate Jasmine.
19: First of all, it's good to see you in the new year. You know, no one could have told me that when I went down to Austin, now looks like a little bit over a year ago, that I would be running for Congress.
18: You know what I'm going to do? I'm going to post this to my social media. If you want to go see it or go listen to it, you can, because it is a classic example of somebody who will go from, you know, one type of speaking, which is very collegiate, very, you know, private school, to basically speaking a street. And so I've gone ahead and I've reposted that to my social media pages. You can find me on the socials at Dan Mandis Show. 866-90-RED-EYE is the phone number, 866-907-3339. Got a lot more straight ahead.
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18: Red Eye is the phone number, 866-907-3339. Okay, so I think we've got some, what do they say, string and baling wire. And we figured out how to play this audio of Jasmine Crockett. And it is a classic example of essentially somebody who speaks two different versions of the English language. This, the first one, and by the way, I think Gary, I think she was his congressman, but this is a Jasmine Crockett who I not so affectionately call collegiate Jasmine.
19: First of all, it's good to see you in the new year. You know, no one could have told me that when I went down to Austin, now looks like a little bit over a year ago, that I would be running for Congress.
18: Right. So that is, you know, she sounds very pleasant and nice. And I'm sorry, some people are going to say, well, she sounds white. No, she sounds like she's speaking proper English. Then this is the same Jasmine Crockett at an event. I think it was last year.
6: Baby, because these people, they are crazy, because they always talk about how Christian they is. Yeah, I don't know how many of them on that side are getting divorced because they getting caught up sleeping with their co-workers, staffers, interns, all the things. Yeah, you ain't got to believe me. Just go Google. You'll find some of it. I'm telling you, and the wives is being messy and petty. They putting it
18: there
6: in.
18: There you go. All right. So that is the black English that California wants to teach to their very young children. Unbelievable.
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20: ABC News, I'm Wayne Cabot. More than 150 campers have been rescued from raging floodwaters by the National Guard, flying helicopters into the flood zone of Iron County, Missouri. The U.S. is demanding Iran publicly declare it will stop attacking ships in the Strait of Hormuz and fully reopen the strait, or the U.S. will resume its bombing campaign. Maine Democrats have announced a convention will happen in 2 weeks, just ahead of a legal deadline to replace Senate candidate Graham Platner, who officially dropped out today. State Party Chairman Charlie Dingman.
11: We are announcing that we will hold our nominating convention on Saturday, July 25, where delegates from each of Maine's 16 counties will vote for our new nominee.
20: He promises transparency. Taylor Swift paid the city of New York to cover the expenses for her wedding, paying $160,000 to the Big Apple, says Mayor Zoran Mamdani. This is ABC News. Now, 31 states reporting cases of a parasitic disease you don't want to get. Cyclosporiasis causes severe, long-lasting diarrhea. ABC News medical correspondent Dr. Alok Patel.
12: It just takes a small amount to infect people. It can be on contaminated fruits, vegetables, water that may be contaminated by human waste, people who were previously infected. And if you do ingest a parasite and get sick, it causes inflammation in your gut to the point where you can't absorb water or food. And this can cause, and I'm saying this scientifically, explosive watery diarrhea.
20: Many outbreaks are linked to produce, namely raspberries, basil, cilantro, snow peas, and salad mixes. Apple wants a jury trial against OpenAI, accusing it of stealing its trade secrets. Meta pulling the plug on a new AI tool that enraged some users. It lets people capture anyone's public photo and repurpose it as they wish. They say they missed the mark. I'm Wayne Cabot, ABC News.
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18: 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So there's a lot going on. Last night, we talked a lot about Mitch McConnell and whether or not Mitch McConnell was alive or dead or brain dead. Now, remember, yesterday we told you that Mitch McConnell was said to be brain dead. Nobody really knew what was going on. Well, now there is a full-on effort by the Republican Party to say, no. Mitch McConnell is alive and well. Just ask Scott Jennings. He chimed in on X. I spoke to my old friend Mitch McConnell this morning, the senior senator from Kentucky. He is still recovering in the hospital. We spoke for just shy of 20 minutes about Iran, Ukraine, the unfolding situation in Maine, my visit to the TR Presidential Library, and even a little bit of Senate history. He says, I told him we want to see him back at work as soon as possible. Now, it is important to note, you do know that Jennings used to do some consulting work for Mitch McConnell, had a great relationship, clearly still does. Then Jennings spoke about that relationship, but he was on CNN later on that day.
4: Do you think he'd be willing to call into the show? Could we get him on the phone now?
5: You know, I wasn't really expecting him to call this morning, to be honest. So when the phone rang and I was able to talk to him, I was frankly pretty grateful. I mean, as I said, I've known him since I was a teenager. If it hadn't been for Mitch McConnell and the McConnell Center at the University of Louisville, you know, I would never have been able to go to college. He's been my mentor, and he changed the trajectory of my life. So, you know, when things happen to him and happen to people in your life that you really care about, you know, you just sort of naturally feel extremely worried. So when I heard his voice today, and he was clearly keeping up with stuff, that made me happy to hear from him. Because like everybody else, I've been, you know, somewhat in the dark about it. But to hear him talking and to know that he's also talking to the Senate leadership, it made me pretty happy.
18: Yeah, so part of the issue, of course, is that, you know, I'll say glad McConnell is doing better, but the reality is that he should no longer be in the Senate. We howled as conservatives at Dianne Feinstein still being in the Senate when it was clear that she was no longer able to serve. Republicans obviously screamed about Joe Biden's dementia as well. Now, the difference here, I suppose, is that we really haven't seen much from McConnell as far as whether or not he has the cognitive ability to keep doing his job. But we do know that he froze on TV at least a couple of times. We also know that there is video of him collapsing, walking through the hallways of the Capitol building. So, and when you listen to him being interviewed sometimes, or when you watch him as he's speaking from the Senate floor, he doesn't sound like someone who, frankly, has all of his faculties. There's no other way to say it.
4: The mega media ecosphere, shall we say, has been driving a lot of the questions about where Mitch McConnell has been and what has happened to him. You, of course, are in tune with that in the role you have on your radio show. Do you think they should put out a picture of Mitch McConnell, that he should release more to the public to quiet this noise?
5: Yeah, I think Al had a good point about McConnell's general disposition towards privacy. I sometimes wonder, like, if I were laying in a hospital bed, would I want a bunch of people around photographing me? Probably not, particularly if I were an 84-year-old person who's normally private about his health. Probably not.
18: All right, so I'm a big fan of Scott Jennings. He's full of crap. Mitch McConnell is I'm going to air quote this, but he is a public servant. He is a senator. And the people who voted for Mitch McConnell, the people in Kentucky, deserve to know what is going on with their senator. They do. And so when you are a senator, and obviously this is up to a point, but when you're a senator, you owe it to your constituents to let them know how you're doing with some semblance of proof. I'm not saying that you completely give up your right to privacy. That's not what I'm saying. You don't give up your right to complete medical privacy. But at the same time, if there is a question, people deserve to know the answers. And I feel like now there is a full-on push by the establishment Republicans to ensure that everybody understands that Mitch McConnell is doing just fine. And yeah, he's frozen up multiple times in front of the cameras. He's had

0: what is said to be a massive heart attack, and he's nowhere to be found. As I mentioned, he's fallen inside the Capitol at least once, and when we see him taking questions, it is clear he just isn't there mentally. And so you can sit here and you can say, if you're CNN, oh, it's MAGA noise, as that anchor did. But the reality is, they're not being transparent. The Republicans are not being transparent as it relates to Mitch McConnell. And so just because the mainstream media will not ask the questions that need to be asked regarding Mitch McConnell's health and regarding Mitch McConnell's ability to continue to do his job, that's once again MAGA folks doing the job of the journalists across America, a la like Nick Shirley. Mainstream media wouldn't call out all of that Somalian fraud in Minnesota. So what happened? Nick Shirley went out and did it himself. Same thing here. People are asking the question, where is Mitch McConnell? Is he fit to serve? Does there need to be a special election in Kentucky? And so just because the media won't do the job that these MAGA outlets or journalists are, doesn't mean that they're not legitimate questions that are being asked. The media, mainstream, won't ask the questions. And so part of me wonders, and this is where my conspiracy hat goes on, perhaps, I don't know, whatever. But part of me wonders if more mainstream journalists and politicians are not asking those questions about Mitch McConnell is because he and Donald Trump, you know, they've been enemies for quite some time. So I'm willing to bet that when the time comes, Mitch McConnell is going to get the hallowed John McCain treatment, you know, where he's a national hero because he's been going up against Donald Trump.
1: But I take the criticism. I think it's a fair question about transparency. I think it's a fair question about whether they've done enough. But ultimately, these office holders, you know, they're in charge of their own operations. And you know, it may be somebody around him says, let's put out a picture, and he doesn't want to do it. I think that's a fair observation from Al. But all I can tell you today is all the rumors about him being dead or brain dead or, you know, being his body's being hidden somewhere. I've seen all kinds of crazy things on the Internet. That's obviously not true because he picked up the phone and called me, and that was a good thing.
0: So there's a lot of different ways that they could have proven that Mitch McConnell is still alive. And by the way, just so you know, I do believe that Mitch McConnell is still alive. But there's a lot of ways that they could dispel these rumors. For example, as Scott Jennings had that 24-minute conversation with Mitch McConnell, somebody could have taped some of that interview. Just, it's as simple as Scott Jennings has his phone, Mitch McConnell has his phone, the two of them are talking. You could have Scott Jennings put his phone on speaker, and another person could have recorded that conversation. Or they have on phones these days, I don't know what kind of phone Scott Jennings has, but there's a way to record phone conversations on your own iPhone. So if I'm on a phone with somebody, and if I so choose, I've never done it, so I'm not exactly sure how it's done, but there is a way to tape that phone call on the newer iPhones, I believe. By the way, did you see this? On Tuesday, in an apparent effort to push back on the rumors that McConnell's health had significantly deteriorated, a number of high-profile Republicans, including Senate Majority Leader John Thune, put out statements saying they have recently spoken with McConnell. McConnell's office pointed to the statements and said, as the senator continues to recover, we will be sure to keep you updated. Despite constant requests for updates from CNN, his office, Mitch McConnell's office, has not disclosed a medical reason for the hospitalization or provided specifics on his health status beyond saying last week that he continues to improve and is working closely with his staff on Kentucky and Senate matters. Well, the problem is the lack of information leaves a lot of room for conspiracy. I mean, that's the bottom line. And again, there's a lot of weirdness going on because, as we told you yesterday, Mitch McConnell's wife, Elaine Chao, flies off to China, meets with the Chinese vice president, as her husband is apparently, you know, lying in the hospital and, I don't know, apparently close to death. And a lot of people are trying to figure that one out. And why did Mitch McConnell, this happened earlier today, why did Mitch McConnell's daughter, why did his daughter eliminate all of her social media? That's another question people want to know. So there's just a lot of strangeness that is going on. By the way, as it relates to Elaine Chao, the wife of Mitch McConnell, flying off to China, Marjorie Taylor Greene had some thoughts about that. She spoke to TMZ. Listen.
2: I want to call this out. This really irritates me. The Republican Party is all campaigning against communism right now. What about Elaine Chao? Elaine Chao flew to China and met with the vice president just a few days after Mitch McConnell is practically died and went to the hospital. So when are we going to call out a possible communist Chinese spy right there?
3: You're married? Calling his wife a possible Chinese spy.
2: Yes, yes, 100%. What woman leaves her husband's side while he is dead or dying in the hospital, flies to China and meets with the vice president? Answer me that.
0: You know what? Marjorie Taylor Greene, I wish that I could. But I don't get it. I just don't understand. By the way, as I mentioned, McConnell's daughter has deactivated her social media accounts. Again, his wife off to China. Total secrecy from the Senate and the Republicans. This is a Democrat, Mike Nellis. And I believe that he may have a point here in this audio clip.
4: On the McConnell thing, I also don't buy this either. If Scott Jennings and Thune and everybody else could have a 20-minute phone call with Mitch McConnell, he should be able to shoot a 60-second proof of life video to show us that he's okay. I think they know the deadline for a special election is August 3rd. If he's dead or if he's on a ventilator, if he's not able to do his job, he should resign right now. They should have a special election.
0: All right, so point. He's right. Hell has indeed frozen over. I agree with the Democrat. And it doesn't have to be a video. It could just be maybe a phone interview. And yeah, the question about McConnell's term, he's not running for reelection. The August 3rd deadline they're talking about, that is the cutoff date in Kentucky after which a U.S. Senate vacancy would not trigger a special election, August 3rd. So if there is a Senate opening on, let's just say, August 6th, well, there isn't enough time to run a special election, so McConnell's seat would remain vacant until the regular November 3rd election. The winner of that election on November 3rd would just take over immediately and serve the remainder of that term. Now, Andy Barr is the guy who already won the primary and is running against the Democrat, a guy by the name of Charles Booker in the general election. Barr is considered the absolute favorite. He got Donald Trump's endorsement. He is incredibly MAGA. He is considered the front runner. So if we find out tonight or tomorrow or this week that Mitch McConnell is dead, brain dead, whatever, then Kentucky would hold a special election and the winner would finish out the rest of McConnell's term, which would only be a few months. The Daily Caller is now reporting that this response to his health crisis has been coordinated by the Republican Party. This is what they say. Republican Kentucky Senator Mitch McConnell's office sending an email on Tuesday that included a compilation of statements from senators and acquaintances claiming they spoke to the former majority leader for similar lengths of time and discussed related topics. Then why can't the people of America and most certainly the people of Kentucky hear from their senator? Inquiring minds want to know. 866-90-RED-EYE is the phone number, 866-907-3339. My name is Dan Mandis. I host a morning show in Nashville, Tennessee on Super Talk 99.7 WTN. If you cannot call, but you want to text, 615-737-9986. 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
4: Dad, guess what?
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5: That's great. 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I struggled to connect with almost everyone and preferred being alone. It was my neighbor Jim, another Vietnam veteran, who finally convinced me that I could still connect with my family and find that fulfilling life I'd lost. In fact, I called Jim first with the news about my granddaughter, Lizzie. Hey, Jim, I'm going to be a grandfather.
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5: 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If I can take that first step after almost 50 years, I know other veterans can too. Visit maketheconnection.net to find out more.
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4: Talking about how Mitch McConnell is improving. He's going to be just, oh, wait, no, that was the Democrats as they were defending Joe Biden. Sadly, the Republicans sound exactly the same defending Mitch McConnell, who should have been out of the Senate at least a year ago. It's incredibly disappointing when the Republicans spend years criticizing the Democrats for covering up for Dementia Joe, Joe Biden, and then they go and they do the same thing for Mitch McConnell. I wish Mitch McConnell all the best. I hope he's alive. I believe that he is alive. I don't know if he is fit to serve. But I do hope that the Republicans understand, and I am a Republican, I'm a conservative, and I hope that they understand that when they're defending not really letting America or Kentuckians know how Mitch McConnell is doing, no tape, no video, nothing, well, then they sound just like the Democrats defending Dementia Joe. Come on, GOP, do better.
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4: 866-90-RED-EYE is the phone number, 866-907-3339. How many of you parents have paid for a degree for your kids and then they got out into the world and they weren't able to get a job that would pay off some of the college debt that they have? A lot of us have had to deal with that, or your kids themselves went through college and they got some sort of, humanities degree. I mean, I know you know how this works. The Trump administration is trying to fix this, but your kids go and they get like a humanities degree and they spend, whatever it might be, $50,000, $60,000, $70,000, $80,000 on a college education. Then they get out into the real world. And if they can even find a job that has something to do with their college degree, it doesn't pay anything. Well, now the Trump administration is putting an end to that. This is the headline from the New York Post. And I love this because I've been talking about this forever. The government is pulling student loan money from worthless college degree programs. They say, and it's about time, and it is an opinion piece by Ricky Schlott. So I'm going to read a little bit of this and comment along the way, because I know that I've been hosting talk shows for years and years and years, and I've spoken to parent after parent after parent who has paid money for these useless degrees. They knew at the time they were paying money for a degree that would do nothing to help their kids be able to pay the bills and buy a home and support a family. And of course, the government does what they do by loaning these young adults money, tacking on a healthy interest rate, of course, and knowingly giving them money for a degree that will get them nowhere in life. And the Trump administration is saying no more. Thanks to a new federal policy that went into effect on July 1st, students will no longer be able to take out federal loans to pay for degree programs that fail to provide them a return on investment. That is huge. Do you know how many kids, how many young, I'm older, so I call 20-somethings kids. I'm sorry, I'm trying to break the habit. But do you know how many adults are hamstrung by really bad decisions on where to go to college and that degree? And by the way, the high schools are culpable in this as well. Because the high schools, if you've got some of these, what did you call them? When I was in school, when I was in high school, we had people, part of the school district, that would help you choose a career. And there's a lot of people that have been in this position where they go to the career counselor. That's what it was when I was in school. They'd go to the career counselor and they would say, I want a degree in theology or the fine arts or drama. And more often than not, the career counselor would encourage them to rack in a whole bunch of student loan debt and get that degree so that you can, you know, portray Shakespeare in a college play or in a classroom. But where does that get you in real life? Nowhere. I mean, very few people who get a degree in drama or the fine arts end up being an actor. And that's just the fact. The New York Post article does continue. It is a response to a shocking fact. Graduates, listen to this stat. Graduates of more than 800 college programs across the country, including at institutions like the University of Southern California and New York City's New School, make less than the average high school graduate 4 years after getting a degree. Despite all of that time and effort and tuition money. You know why that is? Because these days, the average high school grad is going to a technical school, is going to a trade school, is learning how to work with their hands. And I know that there's some people that go to the University of Southern California or Yale or Harvard, and they wouldn't be caught dead crawling up into an attic and fixing an HVAC unit. They wouldn't be caught dead trying to fix somebody's plumbing. But you folks listen to talk radio. You know who's making bank right now. You know who's getting replaced by AI. And you know who is getting replaced by workers from foreign countries. And it's the people who got their hallowed degrees at the University of Southern California and Yale and Harvard. And so now the American government will have no part in propping up degree programs that may not even lead to a livable wage. A provision of the Big Beautiful Bill cuts them off from federal aid access if they cannot break that non-grad salary baseline. I love this. Teens and 20-somethings, they say in the opinion piece, should be protected by the federal government from making a catastrophic financial decision like taking on debt to finance a degree that ultimately could decrease their earnings potential. But not only are you, this is me talking now, not only are you protecting these teens and 20-somethings, but you know who else you're protecting? The American taxpayer. Because we've had a lot of these college graduates who have had their federal loans forgiven by Joe Biden and, yes, by the Trump administration as well. And so those men and women who are learning how to fix HVAC units, learning how to be plumbers and so forth, they are the ones that are ultimately screwed. Because our taxpayer dollars are going to pay off the college debt of these folks that went to college and are unable to pay their college debt. And so then you have the presidents in Congress coming in and saying, you know what? Don't worry about it. We'll forgive your loan. And in my opinion, here in 2026, we have known for decades which of these college degrees will allow you to get a great job and which of these college degrees will be absolutely worthless. For example, I looked it up. You ready? The lowest paying bachelor's degrees are typically in fields where graduates are more likely to work in education, social services, which, by the way, there is a lot to be said about education and social services. I don't want to include those in this conversation. But you look at the music degrees, drama degrees, fine arts, studio art, ministry, theology, social work, elementary education, early childhood education. Now, the ones that allow you to, you know, join the ministry or theology education degrees, I would not believe that those are included in this that I'm talking about, because obviously we need teachers. But I think that this is a great idea. According to the findings, 804 programs, 2% of all undergraduate programs, which graduate 40,000 students annually, were flagged as potentially failing the new policy changes, including several at high-profile universities. And remember, if the graduate makes less than the average high school graduate 4 years after getting a degree, despite all the time, effort, and tuition money, then that program will not be eligible for these government student loans. Makes all the sense in the world. They say graduates of the fine and studio arts program at New York City's Cooper Union pulled in just $24,920 on average 4 years out. And students with degrees in liberal arts, as well as fine and studio arts from Bard College, made slightly below the typical high school grad at $34,571 and $34,667, respectively. I've spoken to so many people. You know, not only in my years as a talk show host have I spoken to parents who have been asked to pay exorbitant amount of money for these college educations when they knew that it was going to do their kids no good, but have also spoken to those kids who went into these various programs and now they're mired down in all of this college debt and they cannot get out of it. I know a guy who's an IT professional. He's got a good job. But you know what the problem is? He took out a loan, high interest, and even though he's got a good job in IT, he said to me about a year ago, I'll never be a homeowner. I'll never be able to support my family the way that I want to support them because of his college debt. And he's got a good gig. He does. So I think it is absolutely the right thing to do that in the big, beautiful bill, the Trump administration pulling student loan money from worthless college degree programs. And as they say in the opinion piece, it is about time. 866-90-RED-EYE is the phone number, 866-907-3339. My name is Dan Mandis. You can find me online at Dan Mandis Show. 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

690 Red Eye, Dan Mann is filling in for Gary and Erica. I think President Trump has done a lot of really good things. The Trump accounts might be one of the best. So Fox News, 10 hours ago, they are now reporting that the Trump accounts app just shot to number one.

0: on Apple's App Store. They say Americans are racing to download the app, which lets parents manage new government-sponsored investment accounts for their children as part of the federal savings program. So you know all about the Trump accounts, I'm sure. Positive Gary and Eric have talked about it. Basically, these are accounts, U.S. children under the age of 18 with a Social Security number can have a Trump account open for them. Kids born between January 1st of 2025 and December 31st of 2028 can receive that one-time $1,000 federal contribution. That is very good news, and clearly the American people are seeing the benefit.
1: Philanthropies can contribute as well. If maximum contributions are made for kids born this year, that could mean more than $300,000 by the time they become an adult. If no contributions are made, that return on investment still adds up to about $5,800.
0: I mean, the thing with this is, and it's great, I love this, and I know that some people don't like it for various reasons. We'll get into that. But if maximum contributions are made by the age of 18, $303,800 by the age of 18, by the age of 28, that turns into well over $1 million. Trump accounts by the age of 18, $5,800. If no contributions are made, that $1,000 will turn into $5,800. By the age of 28, that $1,000 turns into $18,100. And I think part of what this does, and this is why I love this so much, is that it teaches people about compound interest. It teaches people the greatness and the importance of saving money. Because it is my opinion, and by the way, I'm raising my hand. When I was 18 years old, I was absolutely financially ignorant. My parents, I mean, bless their hearts, they're both gone, so I can criticize them and not feel uneasy about it. They didn't teach me anything about finances. They just didn't. And I don't know why they didn't, but this is a great way to teach your kids about the importance of saving money and also the importance of putting money aside for whatever. Because that interest does compound. And it's a great way to teach your kids about money.
2: So first of all, I think that the most important investment decision a person could make is not, did you pick the right index? Did you pick the right stock? It's getting in the market. And what the Trump account does is it broadens the capability of people to have access to the market. So let me put that in the power of compounding.
0: That's exactly what I'm saying. Thank you, CNBC, for proving my point, the power of compounding interest. Got a lot more straight ahead, Red Eye Radio.

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9: ABC News, I'm Wayne Cabot. President Trump threatening Iran with thousands of missiles after open calls for his killing at the Ayatollah's funeral. Trump Border Czar Tom Homan says he's not going to comment after ICE agents killed a man that they say weaponized his vehicle toward them in Houston.
10: We're going to hold our officers to high standard, but we got to wait for the investigation to play out, because who knows, is there body cam footage? Is there cell phone videos?
9: DHS says it has no body cam video. Houston Mayor John Whitmire wants to know why.
11: I was in the legislature when we passed legislation to require body cameras. There was some resistance. Most police officers will tell you today is their best friend.
9: Three men inside of a van who witnessed the fatal shooting said the officer was never threatened. Apple, suing OpenAI for allegedly stealing trade secrets as it tries to build its own hardware for ChatGPT. This is ABC News. Senator Lindsey Graham in Kyiv says he has support from President Trump on a bipartisan sanctions bill to punish Russia for its war on Ukraine.
12: I've never been more optimistic than I am today that we have the formula to end this war. Help Ukraine be more lethal. Let those supporting Russia to know it's going to be a price to be paid if you keep doing it.
9: That price, tariffs and sanctions for countries buying Russian oil and gas. A man was rescued after his car left the Kelly Drive in Philadelphia on Boathouse Row and plunged right into the Schuylkill River near Temple University's boathouse, a member of the U.S. national rowing team, Libby Peters, happened to be nearby filming a documentary. She ran to the dock, jumped in the water, swam to the car, found the doors were locked and the car was sinking fast. Others swam out to help her, and they pulled the driver through an open window. No word on his condition. Wayne Cabot, ABC News.
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0: Now, it's Red Eye Radio, with talk about everything from politics to social issues and news of the day. Whether you're up late or you're just starting your day, welcome to the show. From the Relief Factor Studios, for Gary McNamara and Eric Harley, here is Dan Mandis.
1: 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I do have the latest on Graham Plattner. Has he resigned yet? The answer to that is no. And it actually looks like he may not be resigning or dropping out of his race, despite enormous pressure.
2: Many of them saying it's time for him to end his campaign. Alexis McAdams is joining us live with all of the fallout from this as that fallout grows by the minute. Alexis, this is just a drip, drip, drip when it comes to Graham Plattner.
3: Bill, that's right. We talked about it the other day. First the Nazi tattoo, then the allegations of physical abuse. That wasn't enough for Congressman Ro Khanna, and it still doesn't look like it's enough for Senator Bernie Sanders. We're waiting to see if he pulls his endorsement. Calls for Graham Plattner, though, are growing for him to drop. Even the mayor of New York City just a short time ago, Bill, says this guy has to go after a woman who dated Plattner. Her name is Jenny Racicot, accused him of raping her back in 2021. She told CNN he forced himself on her despite her telling him to stop.
1: Yep. And here's the thing. And the opening of that piece, I know this is radio, so you couldn't see it, but they got all of these photographs of Democrats who have now pulled their support for Graham Plattner, or the they have encouraged him to step down. So, by the way, it is worth noting Bernie Sanders did eventually tell Graham Plattner to drop out. Now, multiple sources are saying that he might actually be staying in the race, which would more than likely lead to a defeat and a win for Susan Collins for the Republicans in the state of Maine. But now Politico is reporting this. I honestly believe that Graham Plattner doesn't really know what he's going to do. But this is what Politico says. Graham Plattner's campaign said that it had reached out to the Maine Democratic Party to discuss the process for replacing him if he were to drop out of the state's U.S. Senate race. So apparently, I think what Plattner's doing, and this is what's being reported, is that he is trying to pick his own replacement. Yeah. The acknowledgement came after the state party accused the campaign of improperly trying to influence that succession process. And it is the clearest indication yet that Plattner is considering leaving the race after saying Monday he was taking the time to reflect on his bid for the Senate. But if he decides that because the Democrat Party will not work with him on choosing his own replacement, then he may not step down. Wouldn't that be crazy? Because clearly the guy is not wanted by the Democrat Party. But listen to this. This is from Politico. The campaign spokesperson noted that Plattner had received more than 150,000 votes in last month's primary and that more than 15,000 volunteers had lent their support to his bid. Do you know what the shocking thing is? If I may just sideline this for a second. We've gone over, Gary and Eric, everybody's gone over the problems with Graham Plattner, the anti-Semitism, the bullying of fellow veterans online, the horrible things that he has said about the gay community. He's the sexual assault allegations, now the allegations of rape. You know, a lot, and of course, the Nazi tattoo. A lot of these volunteers, well, they knew all of this going in. When they came in to volunteer for Graham Plattner, some of this stuff was already known. And as the campaign continued and more of these things came out, a lot of these volunteers stayed, which I think is absolutely insane. But anyway, the campaign spokesman noting Plattner had received more than 150,000 votes in last month's primary, 15,000 volunteers as well. This is the quote. While Graham would not want to be a part of the process, he would want to make sure the voters and the volunteers make this decision, not the political establishment. An unnamed source telling the New York Times on Monday that Plattner would only withdraw from the race on the condition that he was, listen to this quote, that he was replaced by a candidate who he believes is true to the values and the vision and the policy agenda of the campaign that Maine voted for. Values? Really? I mean, I saw that word and I thought, somebody please tell me what values that Graham Plattner has. I mean, does that include rape and sexual assault and Nazi tattoos and homophobic slurs and intimidation? Are those the values that he wants to ensure that whoever replaces him on the campaign has? Because that's what I took away from that word, the values of Graham Plattner. Wow. I think we know what Graham Plattner's values are. And by and large, the Democrat Party knew as well, and they still supported him until the allegations of rape. Now, people are talking about all of this, of course. Scott Jennings on CNN says there's something very familiar about all this.
4: I'm amazed at just how breezily Democrats are out there publicly discussing subverting the will of the people of Maine. Graham Plattner overwhelmingly won a primary. 98% of what we know about Graham Plattner, we already knew.
1: Yep.
4: The voters knew. The Democrats knew. The activists knew. The donors knew. Everybody knew.
1: Yep. He is right. Scott Jennings is absolutely right. Everybody knew. Same with Joe Biden, by the way. Everybody knew Biden was completely out of his mind mentally. But he won the primary. Democrats realized after the primary that he could not win. They pulled the plug and went with Kamala Harris without a special election or primary or anything. The party bosses did what the party bosses do. And as Scott Jennings said, they subverted the will of the people in their party that voted in the primary. Whether we're talking about Graham Plattner or Joe Biden. So now the Democrats, they believe that they are unable to win with Graham Plattner. So yeah, they're pulling the plug on Plattner and will probably replace him without any kind of a primary.
5: And there's a reason why
4: they voted for him.
5: Summer of 24, right?
4: They
5: now.
4: Voted for him anyway. Graham Plattner hasn't dropped out of this race
6: yet. But if Graham Plattner does drop out,
4: you have all these Democrats and even some of the, well, I guess we'll have to get somebody else. You had a vote. This is a democracy. The Democrats voted, and now the party of democracy is apparently going to subvert the will of the people.
6: What you're hearing from Scott, though, is that obviously the Republicans at this point would love to run against Graham Plattner. Yes, I mean, this would be a gift. I mean, that would be a gift for them.
3: And to date,
4: look, Lulu, it's not a gift that someone like this was allowed to make it this far in this process, but he did make it this far, and I think the Democrats, sometimes, what's the old saying? You know, you made your bed, now you got to lie in it.
6: Well, at least
4: the process here would dictate that Democrats ought to have to lie in this.
1: Yep, that is Scott Jennings, and of course, cue all the screaming that goes on. You know, we'll see what Plattner does. There may be some negotiating that is going on behind the scenes, but, you know, Plattner apparently wants this guy, Troy Jackson, who is a former state Senate president in Maine. But now there are accusations that Troy Jackson himself has skeletons in his closet as well. So that's going to be a problem. So Plattner says, no, no, no. See, now that there's pushback, Plattner is like, no, no, no. We're not trying to tip the scales. That's not what we're trying to do. We're not trying to tip the scales. We'll have to see ultimately what happens. But this is from CNN. As Maine Democrats try to find the right option, if Plattner pulls out, a July 25th pop-up convention or statewide caucus has been floated, according to the New York Times. The state party committee is unlikely to make the choice. The New York Times reported the state party's committee, which has about 100 members, will not be choosing the nominee. Now, Brandon Gill is a Republican congressman out of Texas. He says that Plattner is only part of the problem. The Democrat Party is really to blame for all this.
7: Democrats are going to go looking for another candidate that they think can make that or articulate that message, particularly to young white men. What happened here, remember, is that Democrats were looking for somebody. Graham Plattner didn't just come out of nowhere from Maine. Party leaders looked for a candidate that they believed would resonate with young white men, and they found the biggest scumbag they possibly could, because that is, Graham Plattner is the caricature of white men that Democrats have in their heads, and that's who they think can carry that message.
1: I mean, toxic masculinity, right? I mean, isn't that what the Democrats have been complaining about all this time? They picked what I would say is one of the most toxic individuals you'll ever find. And by the way, I don't believe in this toxic masculinity. I don't believe in that. But if I did, I agree with Brandon Gill, where this guy would be the personification of it if you believed in toxic masculinity. But whole thing is just crazy. By the way, they're talking about the situation with the vetting. Listen to this. When Scott Jennings said that Democrats have to, you know, lie in their bed that they made. Do you know how much they spent on the vetting of Graham Plattner? $6,250 for your basic background check. $6,250. That took only 3 days. Now, the vetting process for politicians, usually they run in the tens of thousands of dollars, and it takes a long time because you really need to dig deep, right? The New York Times talks about this. Vetting processes they are undertaking to help ensure prospective elected officials don't have personal baggage that could, if discovered, derail their candidacy. And they only paid $6,250 background check. That took 3 days. So this is the Democrats' fault. I mean, it really, truly is. Now they've got to deal with all of this. Dave is calling from Pennsylvania on Red Eye Radio. Dave, thanks for calling in. Go ahead, sir. I don't hear. There you go. Hey, Dave, start over again, if you would, please.
8: I'm no fan of Graham Plattner. I'm a Republican, in fact. But I think he's getting kind of a raw deal. I mean, if this woman, you know, if you get raped, it's my view, you should call the police as soon as you're in a place of safety or as soon as the person leaves your house. She's waited 5 years to come forward with this. And in terms of these other allegations, if there was any validity to them, why weren't the police and various district attorneys, why haven't criminal cases been brought? I mean, this guy won the primary and he won it big. I don't want him to win the election, but I think he's getting kind of a raw deal. And this woman said she thinks men count too much on the silence of women. Well, she remained silent for 5 years. And it's only coming forward now on the eve, the relative eve of a senatorial election.
1: So, I mean, you're right on all of those counts. I would not defend the silence of this woman for 5 years. And, you know, but from the Democrats' perspective, remember, Dave, the Democrats' perspective is believe all women, right? So they've got to live with their own mantra. So if they're going to live by believe all women, then they've got to believe this woman. I think there's some party jockeying going on, of course, behind the scenes. They needed to figure out a way out of the Graham Plattner business, because I think they probably had some internal polling that showed that Graham Plattner was not going to win. And so they, and by the way, there's some more allegations out there today with Graham Plattner. I'm hesitating. It's late enough at night, early enough in the morning that I can tell you folks what those allegations are. And I will here in a second. But I think that the Democrats were looking for a way out. I think that they brought it, as you said, Dave, right up to the relative eve of the deadline before they could, you know, boot him. And so they made him and are making him look as bad as possible, because I think that there is some coordinated effort here. And I think they're making him look as bad as possible so that the person that replaces Grant Plattner will look like an angel. And Dave, I appreciate the call. There is an ex-girlfriend of Grant Plattner. Do I have time to do this? I think that I do. There's an ex-girlfriend of Grant Plattner, just real quick, who is accusing him of, during sexual intercourse, of taking off the condom. And that is the latest accusation. Now, if I'm going to follow the track that Dave is on, okay, well, then if you notice that he took it off in the middle of your encounter, your intercourse, well, then stop having sex. I mean, that seems pretty simple to me. Anyway, the phone number is 866-90-RED-EYE, 866-907-3339. Got a lot more straight ahead on Red Eye Radio.
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2: Illegal alien truck driver just killed a state trooper on the side of the road. Horrible.

horrible story. So I love, and again, I've got some great audio from Tom Holman coming up after the break. Also, this headline, Donald Trump's inner circle have now talked about the real UFO disclosure. Apparently, the president has a speech that he is ready to give. It is written and ready. And basically, they're talking about what he is going to explain to the American people. So we're going to talk about that coming up as well, straight ahead. People who listen to me in Nashville, Tennessee, know that I am a big time In-N-Out fan. In-N-Out has now given a major update about its expansion. East Coast fans, I'm just going to give you the headline. You're going to be left out in the cold. If you love In-N-Out and you're in like New York, you might be SOL. Anyway, details straight ahead right here on Red Eye Radio.

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4: It's Red Eye Radio, 866-90-RED-EYE is the phone number. Dan Mandis in for Gary and Eric, and Steve is in Stone Mountain, Georgia, on Red Eye Radio. Steve, how are you?
5: Doing great. How are you doing this morning? Hey, Graham Platner, for years the Democrat Party has belittled and hostile towards white males. So, of course, they lost our vote. Big surprise. But they're trying to get us back. All they have to offer, not real white men, but caricatures of white men like this human piece of feces, Graham Platner. He's just a caricature of a man, and that's just all they have to put up, like mama's boys like him. And the only reason they're dropping him is because they figured out he can't win. If they still thought he could win, they would stick with him, even if he was, you know, credibly accused of cannibalism.
4: You know what's crazy?
5: That's just how morally bankrupt that party is.
4: Oh, well, you're right. Do you remember how much money they spent trying to figure out how to reach working-class males? Do you remember that whole thing where they spent $20 million?
5: Yeah, if you had any authenticity at all, you wouldn't have to spend a penny. You would instinctively know what to do to reach people who actually make this country run.
4: That's exactly right, and I appreciate the call very much. I agree with you on Graham Platner. I mean, living, breathing piece of human excrement is the only way that I can describe him. And the Democrat Party thought that he was, a good guy to represent them. As I wrapped up the show yesterday, I played a few times Elizabeth Warren and, her little audio clip that said that, you know, Graham Platner is her kind of guy. Remember that? Do you know what's so funny, too? Have you noticed that the Democrats are bringing truly horrifying people to run for these incredibly important races? And I'm not talking about the socialists. I mean, I do find the, you know, anti-Israel, you know, anti-America, wiping their hands on the American flag, free Palestine. I do find those people horrifying, too. But when we start talking about, you know, some of these people that are running for the Democrats, I mean, okay, so you've got Graham Platner. You've also got Eric Swalwell, who was running for the governorship for the state of California, and he ended up with a lot of these same types of allegations. And by the way, Democrats knew it. Democrats knew about all of those horrifying allegations by the ex-girlfriends and all of these people that knew Eric Swalwell. And yet they supported him anyway. Then you've got Katie Porter, also out of California, who threw hot mashed potatoes on her husband's head. Jay Jones, who said that he wanted to shoot his Republican opponent and his kids and urinate on their graves. He was running for AG in Virginia, and he won, by the way. Absolutely horrifying. And yeah, gold bar Bob Menendez as well, corruption. And now you've got another one, of course, as I said, Graham Plattner. I'm sure, I've got a text line. I've got a lot that I want to do in this segment, so I don't know if I can take any more calls, but 615-737-9986. I'm sure that there is somebody that the Republicans have run that is as disgusting as some of these people. I can't think of anyone. And maybe it's because I'm conservative. And no, I don't believe that anything that Donald Trump has ever done equates to any of what I've just described. Was that a Santos? Was it George Santos? The guy that lied on his resume? George Santos. The only one that I can think of. Other than that, I can't think of a Republican, a recent Republican, who has this kind of a resume. A Graham Plattner, Eric Swalwell, Katie Porter throwing piping hot mashed potatoes on her husband's head, Jay Jones talking about wanting to shoot his Republican opponent in the family. I can't think of anyone that is on that kind of a level of being a horrifying person. Now, I'm a conservative. Maybe I'm blind to the problems within my own party, although I don't believe that I am. But if I've missed one, send a text, 615-737-9986, and I'll look at it before the end of the show. One of the things that I talk about a lot, I'm a morning host in Nashville, Tennessee on Super Talk 99.7 WTN, 6 to 10 Eastern, 5 to 9 Central. One of the things that I talk about often is illegal alien truck drivers. And, you know, if you listen to Red Eye Radio and you know what's going on, you know that it is a major, major problem across our country, especially with the administration of Joe Biden allowing all of these people into our country. Then they go to places like California. Then they go to places like the state of Washington and Oregon and some of these other states that are liberal, and they get their CDLs and they're driving around these massive 18-wheelers and they end up killing innocent people. I don't have the time, and maybe I'll have time tomorrow night, but I mean, I could name you probably at least 10 to 15 different episodes of these illegal alien truck drivers killing people over the last several years. And the people that they're killing are Americans. And yeah, it's a major issue. And so now, the Trump administration, and you truck drivers know exactly what I'm talking about. Some of you, and I get conflicting reports, but some of you have said that the illegal alien truck drivers, they're willing to work for lower money. So that is depressing wages in the trucking industry. Others have said that is not the case. I don't know what the reality is. But what I do know is that there's a lot of frustration within the trucking industry. And there's certainly frustration amongst the American people, as we hear time and time and time again that illegal aliens are being given these CDLs and they can't speak English. They don't know the roads. They barely know what's going on around them here in America because they just snuck into our country. Tom Homan says, you know what? We are going to surge across America at these way stations to catch illegal alien CDL drivers.
6: Driver's license revoked as of May 1st was over 28,000, which seems significant. But out of how many? Like, what do you know what the denominator is?
7: That's a work in progress, because again, getting information from, you know, the some of the sanctuary states is a struggle, and Sean Duffy's suing, DOJ's suing, so we're trying to get all this information we can.
4: Yeah, and you're talking about tens of thousands. How do you get all of these folks, by the way? I don't know. But you know they exist. And we find out that they exist when they end up killing some some poor guy on a motorcycle, which is what happened in eastern Tennessee here in my state of Tennessee. So this is happening. I love that Tom Homan is going to do that surge and try to get as many of these guys off the road as he possibly can. Now, Donald Trump's inner circle. This is an article in the Daily Mail, and it's by a guy named Chris Malore, U.S. Deputy Science Editor. He says, Donald Trump's inner circle have shown me the real UFO disclosure. The president has an imminent speech written and ready. What he'll explain about non-human life will make it all make sense. All right, so I just saw this. I'm going to paraphrase some of this. But they say that Trump has this speech ready to go. What is he going to tell the American people? And by the way, and I've talked about this before, The Age of Disclosure, it is an incredible documentary. You've got to watch it if you're interested in UFO stuff. A guy named Mark Christopher Lee, who correctly predicted several aspects of Donald Trump's UFO disclosure plans in the Daily Mail earlier this year, now claims the president has prepared a speech that would amount to a historic soft disclosure of extraterrestrial life. White House disclosures have told the Daily Mail that no speech discussing this topic has been planned, but there's a lot of people inside the administration that do say, oh yeah, it's coming. This guy Lee revealing that multiple sources believe the speech not only exists, but may have been moved up to take place during the NATO summit in Turkey on July 8th, which is today, which is also the anniversary of the Roswell UFO incident in 1947, though he is less confident about the exact timing of the speech. Well, that's going to be interesting. The alleged draft of the speech is said to mention specific UFO incidents over the last 80 years, including Roswell, the U.S. Navy's encounter with a craft called the Tic Tac in 2004, and multiple UFOs spotted by fighter jets along the East Coast in 2015. If you haven't seen these videos, they are incredible. Now, a lot of these incidents have already been sort of, you know, if you're interested in this stuff, you already know about some of these. But they say that Donald Trump is going to go a step further and confirm that these incidents are believed to have involved craft and beings of a non-human origin. So essentially what the president's going to do is he is going to confirm, as president of the United States, these incidents, they're not conspiracies, they are real. The crafts are real, and these non-human beings are also real. This is what the president, apparently, according to this guy in the Daily Mail, is going to say. The president also is expected to reveal that forensic testing done on entities found in crashed UFOs proves these beings were not from Earth. This is going to be really interesting. And yeah, if it happens today, that's going to be fascinating. They say that Donald Trump has expressed support for increased transparency and disclosure regarding UFOs, though his personal interest in the subject has historically been described as skeptical or limited. So we'll have to see if we get a speech here in the next couple of days. All right, where is In-N-Out coming to across Middle Tennessee and America? So I'm, again, a big In-N-Out fan, and they've now announced plans to open stores in, you ready? Colorado, Texas, Idaho, East Tennessee. There's a couple of new In-N-Outs that are coming in my location of Middle Tennessee. There is one opening up in Madison, a few people listening on WTN, and another one opening up in Hermitage, right on my way home from work every single day. Also, New Mexico has another one coming too. So In-N-Out, they are definitely expanding. What they also say is that there is no way in any real length of time. There's no way in any, not anytime soon is what I'm trying to say, is In-N-Out going to open any stores on the East Coast. They say that there's just no way that they can do it. I have a feeling that part of the reason why In-N-Out won't move to the East Coast is because the East Coast, frankly, is full of, you know, liberal ideology. In-N-Out is known to be extremely conservative. My name is Dan Mandis. Got a lot more straight ahead.
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By the way, had, if I do say so myself, a pretty good show tonight. RedEyeRadioShow.com. If you want to check out any part of the radio program, that is where you can find the podcast. By the way, I've been fact-checked from the great state and the free state of Florida when I said a lot of these East Coast states, I think that In-N-Out, there's logistical reasons why In-N-Out can't move to expand out to the East Coast. But, you know, I said, well, you got a lot of these liberal states on the East Coast, so that might be one of the reasons why this Christian family doesn't want to go that far east. And I got fact-checked by somebody in Florida, says, hey, Mandis, Florida is a very conservative state. I stand corrected. You know, I just got back from a trip to Florida, and I can't, whenever I talk about Florida, I always find myself saying the free state of Florida, which is what they call themselves in the Sunshine State. So, and this person, whoever it is, asked me if I could ship some of those In-N-Out hamburgers from Tennessee to Florida. I can tell you from personal experience, they don't travel well. And one of my local listeners said, congratulations, Dan, you have now promoted In-N-Out on every radio show you have done. That's actually probably true. I think one of my first days, 12 years ago, one of my first shows in Nashville, I made a one-man mission that I was going to get In-N-Out to come to Tennessee. I'm sure that's why they finally moved here. Thanks for listening.

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10: ABC News, I'm Wayne Cabot. More than 150 campers have been rescued from raging floodwaters by the National Guard, flying helicopters into the flood zone of Iron County, Missouri. The U.S. is demanding Iran publicly declare it will stop attacking ships in the Strait of Hormuz and fully reopen the strait, or the U.S. will resume its bombing campaign. Maine Democrats have announced a convention will happen in 2 weeks, just ahead of a legal deadline to replace Senate candidate Graham Platner, who officially dropped out today. State Party Chairman Charlie Dingman.
11: We are announcing that we will hold our nominating convention on Saturday, July 25. Where delegates from each of Maine's 16 counties will vote for our new nominee.
10: He promises transparency. Taylor Swift paid the city of New York to cover the expenses for her wedding, paying $160,000 to the Big Apple, says Mayor Zoran Mamdani. This is ABC News. Now, 31 states reporting cases of a parasitic disease you don't want to get. Cyclosporiasis causes severe, long-lasting diarrhea. ABC News medical correspondent Dr. Alok Patil.
12: It just takes a small amount to infect people. It can be on contaminated fruits, vegetables, water that may be contaminated by human waste, people who were previously infected. And if you do ingest a parasite and get sick, it causes inflammation in your gut to the point where you can't absorb water or food. And this can cause, and I'm saying this scientifically, explosive watery diarrhea.
10: Many outbreaks are linked to produce, namely raspberries, basil, cilantro, snow peas, and salad mixes. Apple wants a jury trial against OpenAI, accusing it of stealing its trade secrets. Meta pulling the plug on a new AI tool that enraged some users. It lets people capture anyone's public photo and repurpose it as they wish. They say they missed the mark. I'm Wayne Cabot, ABC News.
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17: 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About 23 million adults have never been tested. Almost 2 out of 3 have a regular doctor and health insurance that would pay for the test. Doctors often recommend colonoscopy, but the fecal occult blood test and sigmoidoscopy also effectively find colorectal cancer early. When people can pick the test they prefer, they're more likely to actually get tested. If you're between the ages of 50 and 75, talk with your doctor about which test is best for you. Make sure you understand the steps you need to take to get tested. If you have a family history of colorectal cancer or polyps or inflammatory bowel disease, ask your doctor if you should start screening before age 50. Through the Affordable Care Act, many people have access to health insurance that covers colorectal cancer screening tests at no cost. Remember, the best test is the test that gets done.
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0: Now, it's Red Eye Radio with talk about everything from politics to social issues and news of the day. Whether you're up late or you're just starting your day, welcome to the show from the Relief Factor Studios. For Gary McNamara and Eric Harley, here is Dan Mandis.
1: 866-90-RED-EYE is the phone number, 866-907-3339. Hope you are doing well, and welcome on in. Gary and Eric, they return Sunday night, Monday morning. I always appreciate the opportunity to fill in for the guys, and you can find me on the socials at Dan Mandis Show, and I host a morning show in Nashville, Tennessee on Super Talk 99.7 WTN. Lots going on tonight. Let's get to it. Iran. Well, there has now been some fighting going on in Iran. It's a, what do they call it? FAFO, mess around and find out. That is what Iran has decided to do. So they decided yesterday to attack some commercial ships sailing through the Strait of Hormuz. Now, it's been relatively quiet as the negotiations continue. The memorandum of understanding has been playing out. But that has now completely been blown out of the water. There were three tankers trying to sail through or transit the Strait of Hormuz via the route that Iran apparently had warned ships against using. So these three ships, Iran claims, tried to use that route, and they ultimately got hit by the Iranians. And so now we are fighting back, and we have been bombing the living you-know-what out of the Iranians. Apparently, we struck more than 80 targets, and now the Iranians, and you know how this goes because we've all been watching this play out for the last several months, Iran is now threatening the United States as well. CENTCOM started talking about what we did. They made this announcement. Here's what they said, according to Fox News.
2: Here's what they posted on X. They said, U.S. Central Command forces have begun launching a series of powerful strikes against Iran to impose heavy costs for targeting and attacking commercial shipping crewed by innocent civilians in an international waterway. The U.S. strikes are in response to Iranian attacks on three commercial vessels that were transiting the Strait of Hormuz. Iran's demonstrated aggression was unwarranted, dangerous, and a clear violation of the ceasefire.
1: All right, so we'll have to see where this goes. But not only did we drop a bunch of bombs on them, which I'm fine with that, just so you know where I stand, I'm all for diplomacy related to Iran in this situation. But my ultimate opinion on Iran is you can't trust them, and they only relate to one kind of negotiation, and that is leading with warfare, leading with bombs. That is why we are doing what we're doing. As a matter of fact, you know, in the past, we've always, when we have had to deal with Iran militarily, we'll oftentimes refer to those strikes as defensive, though now, tonight, we're calling these moves offensive in nature. But in addition to the military strikes, in addition to the bombs, we've also dropped some waivers. And Iran is losing a ton of revenue. There is millions of barrels of oil that are now in limbo. That is the headline from Fox News. Here's what we've done. The Treasury Department on Tuesday revoked a waiver allowing Iran to sell oil and petrochemicals, prohibiting Iran from a significant revenue source negotiated during recent talks. A U.S. official said in a statement that Iran's actions in the Strait were wholly unacceptable to the United States and will be met with consequences. Iran's not necessarily used to having to deal with consequences. They are a petulant child collectively. Iran, of course, accusing the U.S. now of violating the memorandum of understanding signed last month by both U.S. and Iran by revoking the waivers. But Iran bombed three ships, so who violated the memorandum of understanding first? Was it Iran bombing these ships, or was it us for reacting to the bombing? So for the United States, I mean, we're doing what we need to do. We have told them over and over and over again what they need to do to be able to sell their oil on the open market and make billions of dollars in oil sales. So there's lots of saber rattling that is going on as Iran is now warning they will stop negotiations if the U.S. and our threats continue. Here's more.
3: From Fox Business, they've obtained audio of an Iranian threatening the ships in the Strait, and here is how that sounded in English.
4: This is the last warning. This is last warning. This is last warning. You are running danger. Don't put your life in danger. You are ordered to alter course. Support us immediately. Alter course. Support us immediately and use the south of Lara Island to exit. If you disobey, you will be targeted. This is Sepah Navy out.
1: So that is supposedly Iran warning these ships. So clearly, Iran's default is that they do not want peace. They only know one way to exist, and that is with war, with death, and with destruction. I mean, they can't seem to get out of their own way. That is how they want it. And my opinion is that if that's how they want it, that's how they're going to get it. They continue to claim ownership of the Strait of Hormuz. That's not the way that it's going to work. Donald Trump has said that. Many other nations have said that as well. You just can't start bombing commercial vessels. They think that they own the Strait of Hormuz, and they don't. So now Donald Trump is going to do what he's going to have to do. And as I said just a few moments ago, we have apparently struck now more than 80 sites in Iran. And now they're talking tough like they always do. Again, I hate to sound like a broken record, but Iran doesn't understand diplomacy. They don't care about their people. They don't care about sanctions and all of these other things. They only care about their ability to manufacture a nuclear weapon. I believe that Donald Trump, frankly, he just wants a way out of this. I think that Donald Trump wants a way out. He wants a way to be able to declare victory and be able to get out, lower gasoline prices heading into the midterm elections. That's what Donald Trump is trying to do. Now, I get why the Trump administration decided to go into Iran in the first place. The president saying that Iran can never have a nuclear weapon. He has been saying that for decades. And so he decided to do what he decided to do. Now, a lot of people will constantly, and it is a very fair question, as a supporter of Donald Trump, did we do the right thing going into Iran in the first place? That depends on how this whole thing ultimately ends. Because if Iran eventually decides, you know what, we are going to abandon our nuclear aspirations and of dollars in revenue, we're going to help our economy, we're going to fix our economy, we're going to save our country by selling oil on the open market, and everything is going to be fine. We're not going to sponsor terrorism. If Iran ultimately comes to the right side, along with the rest of the world, well, most of the rest of the world, well, then President Trump did the right thing. But if things continue to go south like what we're seeing tonight, then the opposite could be argued, that Donald Trump did not do the right thing. Now, there's going to be a lot of people out there, and I've been dealing with this since this whole thing started. People are going to say, well, Iran is now weaponizing the Strait of Hormuz. They've always weaponized the Strait of Hormuz. Some people will say that Iran never even had an inkling to weaponize the Strait of Hormuz. They have always threatened to close the Strait of Hormuz. Now they're actually doing it. And so I understand when Donald Trump says, yeah, and imagine if they had a nuclear weapon. I do understand why the president did this. But gas prices are still more expensive. We're dealing with a country that refuses to follow any rules, refuses any real attempts at diplomacy. And they simply, as I said, they don't care about their own people. So it does seem to me, and I know that there's going to be people out there that are going to disagree with me, and that's fine. But I do feel like we've painted ourselves into a corner, honestly. And Donald Trump is looking to claim victory and get out. But, you know, that victory is hard to find. And so now the very latest on Iran is they're threatening us. Let me go to the right page. CENTCOM is calling the Iran operation offensive in a shift from previous strikes, basically saying, yeah, you know what? We are taking offense. We are doing everything we can to get Iran to acquiesce to what we are demanding, as we should. Kuwait and Bahrain are now issuing alerts as tension escalates following the U.S. strikes on Iran. By the way, don't forget that Iran, they have also, of course, been bombing their neighbors in the Middle East. So our allies in the Middle East, they want this done as quickly as we want it done for a number of different reasons. Of course, everybody's talking about the oil here in America. We have, as I mentioned, higher oil prices, higher gasoline prices. That, of course, leads to higher prices overall. A lot of things across America, most things, if not all things, what we pay depends on the cost of gasoline, because a lot of the things that we buy at the grocery stores and at the department stores and so forth, well, that has to be transported via trucks that use gasoline to power, to run. So that's the problem that we face. And every time we think that we're getting close, and I'm not even going to talk about how many times Donald Trump has said, the war is almost over, the war is almost over, the war is almost over, only to find that, no, Iran comes back and says, no, the war is not almost over. No, we did not agree to what you have told the world that we agreed to, and on it goes. So that is the latest. We're watching everything that is going on in Iran. By the way, Pete Hegseth, Secretary of War, is headed to, if not already in Israel, speaking to Benjamin Netanyahu. So we'll see where this whole thing goes. Meantime, the president is right next to Iran in Turkey for the NATO summit. Now, they say that he is safe in his hotel. Remember, again, at the NATO summit, and one of the big questions a lot of people were asking is if the president is in danger. Probably not. Iran is, of course, right next to Turkey. Theoretically, they could hit Ankara with a weapon, but Turkey has massive air defense systems. In other words, Donald Trump is safe, but yes, he ordered strikes in Iran, or on Iran from Turkey. A few notes

0: from the NATO summit. Now, first of all, the president, he did go in there guns blazing. We're going to talk about that and a whole lot more straight ahead. My name is Dan Mattis. The phone number, 866-90-RED-EYE, 866-907-3339. 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
5: President Trump again went in incredibly angry, and he talked about his attitude heading into the NATO summit.
6: Troop drawdowns in Europe likely? And are you satisfied with the progress that NATO allies have made?
7: Well, we're going to see. I was very disappointed with NATO. And frankly, if it weren't held in Turkey, where my friend happens to be a very strong leader, it's possible that I wouldn't have attended. I felt I had to attend because of the fact that, you know, I know he's gone all out. It was a big thing to have NATO come to Turkey or any place else. It's a big thing. But we weren't treated well, because we did something in Iran. We don't need anybody's help. I didn't even want their help. But before I asked, they said they wouldn't be there. And we've invested trillions of dollars in NATO. Why? To protect European countries and others, Canada, etc. But to protect people, countries from, generally speaking, it used to be the Soviet Union, now it's Russia. And I say that's fine, but you would think that they'd be very willing to do something to help us.
5: So that was President Trump. And again, that is a moment that went viral. The backdrop was incredibly tense. Now, remember what has been going on. As you just heard, the president, we went into Iran. NATO countries did not help us, refused. Spain refusing to allow us to use air bases and their airspace as well. That was insane. Italy decided they wouldn't allow us to use one of their military bases in Sicily. So basically, we had to waste fuel. We had to waste time. Logistically speaking, it was more difficult because we had to go out of our way to do what we needed to do militarily, because NATO allies would not step up. They would not help because either, number one, they just, you know, they had a principled disagreement with what we were doing, or they were more afraid of Iran than they were of Donald Trump and America. France, of course, limited some of the airspace that we were allowed to use. The UK didn't allow us to use some of their bases. Their hesitation was more nuanced. Germany wouldn't allow their bases to be used for direct strikes on Iran as well. So the bottom line is, we needed access to bases. We needed access to airspace, and these major NATO allies, they refused. So that's why Donald Trump, going in, things were incredibly tense. They were very tense. And in these comments, Donald Trump actually said that he would not have come if the meetings were held in any other country. But yeah, again, he was willing to come to Turkey.
7: We didn't need any help at all. And in a way, I was testing people. I was testing to see whether or not they'd be there, because I've long said that we help them, but I'm not sure that they'd be there for us. And Italy turned us down, and Germany turned us down, and France turned us down. And it's okay. But, you know, why are we spending hundreds of billions of dollars and they're not there for us? We've always been there for them.
5: Yep. So it's Donald Trump versus the world, America versus the world, it seems, when it comes to the war in Iran. Again, remember, the backdrop includes Donald Trump. You just heard him complaining about the spending. And there are different ways to count it. But the bottom line is, we spend far more than the rest of these countries combined to support NATO. Just sheer defensive spending, we spent in 2024, $968 billion. All the other NATO countries combined, it was like $450 billion. And so this is to protect Europe from Russia. So why exactly is it that we're spending so much?

0: these other countries are simply not hitting their requirements is a huge question that Donald Trump is still trying to force these NATO countries to step up and do what they're contractually obligated to do. Got a lot more straight ahead on Red Eye Radio.
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0: 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By the way, I do have my text line open tonight, as I tend to do when I host Red Eye Radio on the network. 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And I tend to read all of the messages. I don't always get to respond to them, but I do appreciate all of the feedback. I couldn't believe when I saw this. Woke activists are now pushing for something called Black English to be taught in Democrat states' preschools to combat harmful language hierarchies. So I'm reading this, and of course, this comes from the People's Republic of California. These activists want to teach Black English in schools. What is Black English? Well, they call it African American Vernacular English. Now, I guess, and this is going to be, I'm just going to tell you, like, some people might get upset at this segment, but my immediate thought was, okay, so is this like Ebonics? I don't know. But what they essentially want to do is they want to teach improper English in schools in California. So instead of teaching kids how to speak properly, they want to dumb down the English language so that everybody is speaking this Black English. It's insanity. Now, I went to ChatGPT for examples, and again, it's all just bad English, improperly speaking the English language. And this is what ChatGPT says. English language, often called African American English or African American Vernacular English or AAVE, is a variety of English with its own grammar, vocabulary, pronunciation patterns, and expression. It developed through the history and experiences of Black communities in the United States. So I asked for examples of Black English. Here's one. He be working late, meaning he usually works late or often works late. The word be, ChatGPT says, is used to show a repeated or habitual action. Then why can't they just say usually? You know what I mean? This is so dumb. Here's another one. She been knew that, meaning she has known that for a long time. Been, often pronounced with emphasis been, can show that something started in the past and has continued. Well, then why can't you just say, yeah, she's known that for a long time? They're encouraging our kids to sound ignorant. That's what they're doing. Instead of trying to get kids to learn how to speak properly, they're excusing it by trying to make it almost like legitimized or official by teaching it in school. And that's insanity. Here's another one. I ain't got no money. Now, people use the word ain't all the time, regardless of, you know, Black, white, whatever. People use the term ain't. I try not to. I probably do at some point. And by the way, as I go through this, as people who listen to me in Nashville know, listen, I'm not necessarily somebody who speaks perfect English. Trust me, I know that. But at least I try.

0: I would never advocate for bad or improper English to be taught in schools. Here's another one. Again, I ain't got no money, meaning I don't have any money. I mean, why is it that these kinds of activists who are trying to get this done in schools, why is it they don't want people to be better? They want the rest of us to stoop down to a level where we all sound dumb or ignorant or whatever. Here's another one, and I don't really understand it. They finna leave, F-I-N-N-A, finna or fina, they finna leave. In other words, they are about to leave. Finna or fina comes from fixing to and means getting ready to or about to. They stay arguing is another one, meaning they're always arguing. The word stay in this black English can emphasize a repeated action. He done it already, which is another phrase from this black English, means he already ate. Done means completion. So again, to me, this is just excusing poor English skills, legitimizing a refusal to learn how to correctly speak English. Supporters, now this is from, and I've already given you my opinion on this. My opinion is that this is insane, and you are excusing people refusing to learn proper English. Supporters, though, just to give both sides, say teaching the dialect, again, also known as African American English or African American Vernacular English, will help combat harmful language hierarchies. So now asking people to speak proper English is some sort of a harmful language hierarchy, which means proper English, is it like what, the top of the hierarchy? And by the way, can I ask this question? So when is speaking proper English a white thing? I'm going to tell you, I know a lot of black folks who speak better English than some of the white people that I know. So why do these activists want to dumb everybody down? The Black Californians United for Early Care and Education group is part of a movement advocating for black English to be recognized as a legitimate, rules-based language in preschool classrooms on par with other languages. Co-founder Dr. Ashley Williams told PBS the movement is personal because she grew up being told by her family that the way she spoke at home was not acceptable at school. And I will interject, well, because at school, they're trying to teach you how to speak correctly. Williams, again, Dr. Ashley Williams, says that she felt ashamed and embarrassed by this and is spearheading the movement because she doesn't want her two-year-old son to grow up with the same experience. I would say to Dr. Williams that if you felt ashamed and embarrassed, well, then you should have been inspired to be able to learn proper English, which I'm sure that if you are now a doctor, you were inspired to speak proper English. And if you've got a two-year-old son, well, then I would assume that you have the smarts, the brains. After all, you are a doctor, to teach your two-year-old son to speak properly. I mean, it's really not that difficult. I mean, this is brought to you by the same people that say that math is racist. I mean, it's just dumb. She says, I don't want my son to walk into any room and feel like his voice is not valued or his perspective cannot be heard because he's not saying it in one way or the other, she told the outlet, which again was PBS. Well, I'm sorry, but in America, if you speak in a certain way and you sound uneducated, then people are going to judge you. Whether that's fair or not, whatever, but that's just the truth. And again, for me, it doesn't fall, even though they break it down on racial lines, the Black Californians United for Early Care and Education, and they call this Black English. I know a bunch of white people that speak this way too. Well, I don't know them, but I've seen them on the socials. just so we're clear. But again, to me, if you want your child to grow up with, you know, the same experiences, teach him to speak proper English. That's all you got to do. If you don't want your kid to have those awful experiences, then teach him the right way to speak. Don't force everyone else to dumb down to his level. Better for him to learn and rise. You know, they do. They talk about multilinguals. This is a quote. We talk about multilinguals, but we don't include black children who may be African-American English speakers, says the director of the Children's Equity Project, Zirid Soto Boykin. So it looks like what they're trying to do is they're trying to compare this, I'm air quoting this, this black English to like people speaking, I don't know, Spanish. It sounds like they want black kids in America to be treated like kids who are ESL, you know, English as a second language. Like, again, like Spanish speakers, like people that come into our country and they speak Japanese or Chinese or whatever. Whole thing just seems really bizarre to me. Williams also recalled her experiences in having to talk white and talking in her comfortable English and feeling insecure. I mean, I don't know what else to say about this other than bottom line is that if you want your kids to succeed, black, white, red, green, yellow, whatever, I don't care about the skin color. If you want your kids to succeed, they need to be able to communicate effectively. And that's the bottom line. There is an, there is some audio that went viral. It's a video. It's none other than Jasmine Crockett. And it is the classic example of somebody who, you know, essentially she can flow in between, you know, these two different types of speaking of the English language. And I say this is collegiate Jasmine.
1: First of all, it's good to see you in the new year. You know, no one could have told me that when I went down to Austin, now looks like a little bit over a year ago, that I would be running for Congress.
0: You know what I'm going to do? I'm going to post this to my social media. If you want to go see it or go listen to it, you can, because it is a classic example of somebody who will go from, you know, one type of speaking, which is very collegiate, very you know, private school, to basically speaking street. And so I've gone ahead and I've reposted that to my social media pages. You can find me on the socials at Dan Mandis Show. 866-90-RED-EYE is the phone number, 866-907-3339. Got a lot more straight ahead.
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0: 866-90-RED-EYE is the phone number, 866-907-3339. Okay, so I think we've got some, what do they say, string and bailing wire, and we figured out how to play this audio of Jasmine Crockett. And it is a classic example of essentially somebody who speaks two different versions of the English language. This, the first one, by the way, I think Gary, I think she was his congressman, but this is a Jasmine Crockett who I not so affectionately call collegiate Jasmine.
1: First of all, it's good to see you in the new year. You know, no one could have told me that when I went down to Austin, now looks like a little bit over a year ago, that I would be running for Congress.
0: Right. So that is, you know, she sounds very pleasant and nice. And I'm sorry, some people are going to say, well, she sounds white. No, she sounds like she's speaking proper English. Then this is the same Jasmine Crockett at an event. I think it was last year.
2: Baby, because these people, they are crazy, because they always talk about how Christian they is. Yeah, I don't know how many of them on that side are getting divorced because they getting caught up sleeping with their co-workers, staffers, interns, all the things. Yeah, you ain't got to believe me. Just go Google. You'll find some of it. I'm telling you, and the wives is being messy and petty. They putting it
0: there
2: in.
0: There you go. All right. So that is the black English that California wants to teach to their very young children. Unbelievable.
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14: ABC News, I'm Wayne Cabot. President Trump threatening Iran with thousands of missiles after open calls for his killing at the Ayatollah's funeral. Trump Border Czar Tom Homan says he's not going to comment after ICE agents killed a man that they say weaponized his vehicle toward them in Houston.
15: We're going to hold our officers to high standard, but we got to wait for the investigation to play out, because who knows, is there body cam footage? Is there cell phone videos?
14: DHS says it has no body cam video. Houston Mayor John Whitmire wants to know why.
16: I was in the legislature when we passed legislation to require body cameras. There was some resistance. Most police officers will tell you today is their best friend.
14: Three men inside of a van who witnessed the fatal shooting said the officer was never threatened. Apple suing OpenAI for allegedly stealing trade secrets as it tries to build its own hardware for ChatGPT. This is ABC News. Senator Lindsey Graham in Kyiv says he has support from President Trump on a bipartisan sanctions bill to punish Russia for its war on Ukraine.
17: I've never been more optimistic than I am today that we have the formula to end this war. Help Ukraine be more lethal. Let those supporting Russia to know it's going to be a price to be paid if you keep doing it.
14: That price, tariffs and sanctions for countries buying Russian oil and gas. A man was rescued after his car left the Kelly Drive in Philadelphia on Boathouse Row and plunged right into the Schuylkill River near Temple University's boathouse. A member of the U.S. national rowing team, Libby Peters, happened to be nearby filming a documentary. She ran to the dock, jumped in the water, swam to the car, found the doors were locked and the car was sinking fast. Others swam out to help her, and they pulled the driver through an open window. No word on his condition. Wayne Cabot, ABC News.
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7: 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So there's a lot going on. Last night, we talked a lot about Mitch McConnell and whether or not Mitch McConnell was alive or dead or brain dead. Now, remember, yesterday we told you that Mitch McConnell was said to be brain dead. Nobody really knew what was going on. Well, now there is a full-on effort by the Republican Party to say, no. Mitch McConnell is alive and well. Just ask Scott Jennings. He chimed in on X. I spoke to my old friend, Mitch McConnell, this morning, the senior senator from Kentucky. He is still recovering in the hospital. We spoke for just shy of 20 minutes about Iran, Ukraine, the unfolding situation in Maine, my visit to the TR Presidential Library, and even a little bit of Senate history. He says, I told him we want to see him back at work as soon as possible. Now, it is important to note, you do know that Jennings used to do some consulting work for Mitch McConnell, had a great relationship, clearly still does. Then Jennings spoke about that relationship, but he was on CNN later on that day.
8: Do you think he'd be willing to call into the show? Could we get him on the phone now?
9: You know, I wasn't really expecting him to call this morning, to be honest. So when the phone rang and I was able to talk to him, I was frankly pretty grateful. I mean, as I said, I've known him since I was a teenager. If it hadn't been for Mitch McConnell and the McConnell Center at the University of Louisville, you know, I would never have been able to go to college. He's been my mentor, and he changed the trajectory of my life. So, you know, when things happen to him and happen to people in your life that you really care about, you know, you just sort of naturally feel extremely worried. So when I heard his voice today, and he was clearly keeping up with stuff, that made me happy to hear from him. Because like everybody else, I've been, you know, somewhat in the dark about it. But to hear him talking and to know that he's also talking to the Senate leadership, it made me pretty happy.
7: Yeah, so part of the issue, of course, is that, you know, I'll say glad McConnell is doing better, but the reality is that he should no longer be in the Senate. We howled as conservatives at Dianne Feinstein still being in the Senate when it was clear that she was no longer able to serve. Republicans obviously screamed about Joe Biden's dementia as well. Now, the difference here, I suppose, is that we really haven't seen much from McConnell as far as whether or not he has the cognitive ability to keep doing his job. But we do know that he froze on TV at least a couple of times. We also know that there is video of him collapsing, walking through the hallways of the Capitol building. So, and when you listen to him being interviewed sometimes, or when you watch him as he's speaking from the Senate floor, he doesn't sound like someone who, frankly, has all of his faculties. There's no other way to say it.
8: The MAGA media ecosphere, shall we say, has been driving a lot of the questions about where Mitch McConnell has been and what has happened to him. You, of course, are in tune with that in the role you have on your radio show. Do you think they should put out a picture of Mitch McConnell, that he should release more to the public to quiet this noise?
9: Yeah, I think Al had a good point about McConnell's general disposition towards privacy. I sometimes wonder, like, if I were laying in a hospital bed, would I want a bunch of people around photographing me? Probably not, particularly if I were an 84-year-old person who's normally private about his health. Probably not.
7: All right, so I'm a big fan of Scott Jennings. He's full of crap. Mitch McConnell is a, I'm going to air quote this, but he is a public servant. He is a senator. And the people who voted for Mitch McConnell, the people in Kentucky, deserve to know what is going on with their senator. They do. And so when you are a senator, and obviously this is up to a point, but when you're a senator, you owe it to your constituents to let them know how you're doing with some semblance of proof. I'm not saying that you completely give up your right to privacy. That's not what I'm saying. You don't give up your right to complete medical privacy. But at the same time, if there is a question, people deserve to know the answers. And I feel like now there's a full-on push by the establishment Republicans to ensure that everybody understands that Mitch McConnell is doing just fine. And yeah, he's frozen up multiple times in front of the cameras. He's had what is said to be a massive heart attack, and he's nowhere to be found. As I mentioned, he's fallen inside the Capitol at least once. And when we see him taking questions, it is clear he just isn't there mentally. And so you can sit here and you can say, if you're CNN, oh, it's MAGA noise, as that anchor did. But the reality is, they're not being transparent. The Republicans are not being transparent as it relates to Mitch McConnell. And so just because the mainstream media will not ask the questions that need to be asked regarding Mitch McConnell's health and regarding Mitch McConnell's ability to continue to do his job, that's once again MAGA folks doing the job of the journalists across America, a la like Nick Shirley. Mainstream media wouldn't call out all of that Somalian fraud in Minnesota. So what happened? Nick Shirley went out and did it himself. Same thing here. People are asking the question, where is Mitch McConnell? Is he fit to serve? Does there need to be a special election in Kentucky? And so just because the media won't do the job that these MAGA outlets or journalists are, doesn't mean that they're not legitimate questions that are being asked. The media, mainstream, won't ask the questions. And so part of me wonders, and this is where my conspiracy hat goes on, perhaps, I don't know, whatever. But part of me wonders if more mainstream journalists and politicians are not asking those questions about Mitch McConnell is because he and Donald Trump, you know, they've been enemies for quite some time. So I'm willing to bet that when the time comes, Mitch McConnell is going to get the hallowed John McCain treatment, you know, where he's a national hero because he's been going up against Donald Trump.
9: But I look, I take the criticism. I think it's a fair question about transparency. I think it's a fair question about whether they've done enough. But ultimately, these office holders, you know, they're in charge of their own operations. And you know, it may be somebody around him says, let's put out a picture, and he doesn't want to do it. I think that's a fair observation from Al. But all I can tell you today is all the rumors about him being dead or brain dead or, you know, being his body's being hidden somewhere. I've seen all kinds of crazy things on the internet. That's obviously not true because he picked up the phone and called me, and that was a good thing.
7: So there's a lot of different ways that they could have proven that Mitch McConnell is still alive. And by the way, just so you know, I do believe that Mitch McConnell is still alive. But there's a lot of ways that they could dispel these rumors. For example, as Scott Jennings had that 24-minute conversation with Mitch McConnell, somebody could have taped some of that interview. Just, it's as simple as Scott Jennings has his phone, Mitch McConnell has his phone, the two of them are talking. You could have Scott Jennings put his phone on speaker, and another person could have recorded that conversation. Or they have on phones these days, I don't know what kind of phone Scott Jennings has, but there's a way to record phone conversations on your own iPhone. So if I'm on a phone with somebody, and if I so choose, I've never done it, so I'm not exactly sure how it's done, but there is a way to tape that phone call on the newer iPhones, I believe. By the way, did you see this? On Tuesday, in an apparent effort to push back on the rumors that McConnell's health had significantly deteriorated, a number of high-profile Republicans, including Senate Majority Leader John Thune, put out statements saying they have recently spoken with McConnell. McConnell's office pointed to the statements and said, as the senator continues to recover, we will be sure to keep you updated. Despite constant requests for updates from CNN, his office, Mitch McConnell's office, has not disclosed a medical reason for the hospitalization or provided specifics on his health status beyond saying last week that he continues to improve and is working closely with his staff on Kentucky and Senate matters. Well, the problem is the lack of information leaves a lot of room for conspiracy. I mean, that's the bottom line. And again, there's a lot of weirdness going on because, as we told you yesterday, Mitch McConnell's wife, Elaine Chao, flies off to China, meets with the Chinese vice president, as her husband is apparently, you know, lying in the hospital and, I don't know, apparently close to death. And a lot of people are trying to figure that one out. And why did Mitch McConnell, this happened earlier today, why did Mitch McConnell's daughter, why did his daughter eliminate all of her social media? That's another question people want to know. So there's just a lot of strangeness that is going on. By the way, as it relates to Elaine Chao, the wife of Mitch McConnell, flying off to China, Marjorie Taylor Greene had some thoughts about that. She spoke to TMZ. Listen.
5: I want to call this out. This really irritates me. The Republican Party is all campaigning against communism right now. What about Elaine Chao? Elaine Chao flew to China and met with the vice president just a few days after Mitch McConnell is practically died and went to the hospital. So when are we going to call out a possible communist Chinese spy right there?
10: You're Mary, calling his wife a possible Chinese spy.
5: Yes, yes, 100%. What woman leaves her husband's side while he is dead or dying in the hospital, flies to China and meets with the vice president? Answer me that.
7: You know what? Marjorie Taylor Greene, I wish that I could. But I don't get it. I just don't understand. By the way, as I mentioned, McConnell's daughter has deactivated her social media accounts. Again, his wife off to China. Total secrecy from the Senate and the Republicans. This is a Democrat, Mike Nellis, and I believe that he may have a point here in this audio clip.
11: On the McConnell thing, I also don't buy this either. If Scott Jennings and Thune and everybody else could have a 20-minute phone call with Mitch McConnell, he should be able to shoot a 60-second proof of life video to show us that he's okay. I think they know the deadline for a special election is August 3rd. If he's dead or if he's on a ventilator, if he's not able to do his job, he should resign right now. They should have a special election.
7: All right, so point. He's right. Hell has indeed frozen over. I agree with the Democrat. And it doesn't have to be a video. It could just be maybe a phone interview. And yeah, the question about McConnell's term, he's not running for re-election. The August 3rd deadline they're talking about, that is the cutoff date in Kentucky after which a U.S. Senate vacancy would not trigger a special election, August 3rd. So if there is a Senate opening on, let's just say, August 6th, well, there isn't enough time to run a special election, so McConnell's seat would remain vacant until the regular November 3rd election. The winner of that election on November 3rd would just take over immediately and serve the remainder of that term. Now, Andy Barr is the guy who already won the primary and is running against the Democrat guy by the name of Charles Booker in the general election. Barr is considered the absolute favorite. He got Donald Trump's endorsement. He is incredibly MAGA. He is considered the front runner. So if we find out tonight or tomorrow or this week that Mitch McConnell is dead, brain dead, whatever, then Kentucky would hold the special election and the winner would finish out the rest of McConnell's term, which would only be a few months. The Daily Caller is now reporting that this response to his health crisis has been coordinated by the Republican Party. This is what they say. Republican Kentucky Senator Mitch McConnell's office sending an email on Tuesday that included a compilation of statements from senators and acquaintances claiming they spoke to the former majority leader for similar lengths of time and discussed related topics. Then why can't the people of America and most certainly the people of Kentucky hear from their senator? Inquiring minds want to know. 866-90-RED-EYE is the phone number, 866-907-3339. My name is Dan Mandis. I host a morning show in Nashville, Tennessee on Super Talk 99.7 WTN. If you cannot call, but you want to text, 615-737-9986. Got a lot more straight ahead.
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13: We're just getting into the second half of 2026, and we have already seen an extraordinarily active wildfire season so far this year.
14: With over 3.3 million acres burned as of July 5th, according to USDA meteorologist Brad Rippey, well ahead of the five-year average. In part, this is due to an erratic southwestern monsoon season to date.
13: And in fact, some of the thunderstorms that we're seeing are doing more harm than good because they are producing a lot of lightning strikes without the benefit of much, if any, rainfall.
14: A ridge of high pressure is currently blocking the tropical monsoon rains from entering the southwest.
13: We are still getting some convection as the heat builds. It creates afternoon thunderstorms, but we're just not getting that optimal amount of rainfall to help put out fires and dampen the landscape to ease that wildfire threat.
14: However, Rippey says a more regular shower pattern for the region, particularly the Four Corners area, could develop next week. I'm Rod Bain reporting for the U.S. Department of Agriculture in Washington, D.C.
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1: Dad, guess what?
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2: 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It was my neighbor Jim, another Vietnam veteran, who finally convinced me that I could still connect with my family and find that fulfilling life I'd lost. In fact, I called Jim first with the news about my granddaughter, Lizzie. Hey, Jim, I'm going to be a grandfather.
3: Congratulations, Dave.
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2: 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Visit maketheconnection.net to find out more.
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9: Talking about how Mitch McConnell is improving. He's going to be just, oh, wait, no, that was the Democrats as they were defending Joe Biden. Sadly, the Republicans sound exactly the same defending Mitch McConnell, who should have been out of the Senate at least a year ago. It is incredibly disappointing when the Republicans spend years criticizing the Democrats for covering up for Dementia Joe, Joe Biden, and then they go and they do the same thing for Mitch McConnell. I wish Mitch McConnell all the best. I hope he's alive. I believe that he is alive. I don't know if he is fit to serve. But I do hope that the Republicans understand, and I am a Republican, I'm a conservative, and I hope that they understand that when they're defending, not really letting America or Kentuckians know how Mitch McConnell is doing, no tape, no video, nothing, well, then they sound just like the Democrats defending Dementia Joe. Come on, GOP, do better.
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2: 866-90-RED-EYE is the phone number, 866-907-3339. How many of you parents have paid for a degree for your kids and then they got out into the world and they weren't able to get a job that would pay off some of the college debt that they have? A lot of us have had to deal with that, or your kids themselves went through college and they got some sort of, I don't know, humanities degree. I mean, I know you know how this works. The Trump administration is trying to fix this, but your kids go and they get like a humanities degree and they spend, I don't know, whatever it might be, $50, $60, $70, $80,000 on a college education. Then they get out into the real world. And if they can even find a job that has something to do with their college degree, it doesn't pay anything. Well, now the Trump administration is putting an end to that. This is the headline from the New York Post. And I love this because I've been talking about this forever. The government is pulling student loan money from worthless college degree programs. They say, and it's about time, and it is an opinion piece by Ricky Schlott. So I'm going to read a little bit of this and comment along the way, because I know that I've been hosting talk shows for years and years and years, and I've spoken to parent after parent after parent who has paid money for these useless degrees. They knew at the time they were paying money for a degree that would do nothing to help their kids be able to pay the bills and buy a home and support a family. And of course, the government does what they do by loaning these young adults money, tacking on a healthy interest rate, of course, and knowingly giving them money for a degree that will get them nowhere in life. And the Trump administration is saying no more. Thanks to a new federal policy that went into effect on July 1st, students will no longer be able to take out federal loans to pay for degree programs that fail to provide them a return on investment. That is huge. Do you know how many kids, how many young adults? I'm older, so I call 20-somethings kids. I'm sorry, I'm trying to break the habit. But do you know how many adults are hamstrung by really bad decisions on where to go to college and that degree? And by the way, the high schools are culpable in this as well. Because the high schools, if you've got some of these, what did you call them? When I was in school, when I was in high school, we had people, part of the school district, that would help you choose a career. And there's a lot of people that have been in this position where they go to the career counselor. That's what it was when I was in school. They'd go to the career counselor and they would say, I want a degree in theology or the fine arts or drama. And more often than not, the career counselor would encourage them to rack in a whole bunch of student loan debt and get that degree so that you can, you know, portray Shakespeare in a college play or in a classroom. But where does that get you in real life? Nowhere. I mean, very few people who get a degree in drama or the fine arts end up being an actor. And that's just the fact. The New York Post article does continue. It is a response to a shocking fact. Graduates, listen to this stat. Graduates of more than 800 college programs across the country, including at institutions like the University of Southern California and New York City's New School, make less than the average high school graduate 4 years after getting a degree. Despite all of that time and effort and tuition money. You know why that is? Because these days, the average high school grad is going to a technical school, is going to a trade school, is learning how to work with their hands. And I know that there's some people that go to the University of Southern California or Yale or Harvard, and they wouldn't be caught dead crawling up into an attic and fixing an HVAC unit. They wouldn't be caught dead trying to fix somebody's plumbing. But you folks listen to talk radio. You know who's making bank right now. You know who's getting replaced by AI. And you know who is getting replaced by workers from foreign countries. And it's the people who got their hallowed degrees at the University of Southern California and Yale and Harvard. And so now the American government will have no part in propping up degree programs that may not even lead to a livable wage. A provision of the Big Beautiful Bill cuts them off from federal aid access if they cannot break that non-grad salary baseline. I love this. Teens and 20-somethings, they say in the opinion piece, should be protected by the federal government from making a catastrophic financial decision like taking on debt to finance a degree that ultimately could decrease their earnings potential. But not only are you, this is me talking now, not only are you protecting these teens and 20-somethings, but you know who else you're protecting? The American taxpayer. Because we've had a lot of these college graduates who have had their federal loans forgiven by Joe Biden and, yes, by the Trump administration as well. And so those men and women who are learning how to fix HVAC units, learning how to be plumbers and so forth, they are the ones that are ultimately screwed. Because our taxpayer dollars are going to pay off the college debt of these folks that went to college and are unable to pay their college debt. And so then you have the presidents in Congress coming in and saying, you know what? Don't worry about it. We'll forgive your loan. And in my opinion, here in 2026, we have known for decades which of these college degrees will allow you to get a great job and which of these college degrees will be absolutely worthless. For example, I looked it up. You ready? The lowest paying bachelor's degrees are typically in fields where graduates are more likely to work in education, social services, which, by the way, there is a lot to be said about education and social services. I don't want to include those in this conversation. But you look at the music degrees, drama degrees, fine arts, studio art, ministry, theology, social work, elementary education, early childhood education. Now, the ones that allow you to, you know, join the ministry or theology, education degrees, I would not believe that those are included in this that I'm talking about, because obviously we need teachers. But I think that this is a great idea. According to the findings, 804 programs, 2% of all undergraduate programs, which graduate 40,000 students annually, were flagged as potentially failing the new policy changes, including several at high-profile universities. And remember, if the graduate makes less than the average high school graduate 4 years after getting a degree, despite all the time, effort, and tuition money, then that program will not be eligible for these government student loans. Makes all the sense in the world. They say graduates of the fine and studio arts program at New York City's Cooper Union pulled in just $24,920 on average 4 years out. And students with degrees in liberal arts, as well as fine and studio arts from Bard College, made slightly below the typical high school grad at $34,571 and $34,667, respectively. I have spoken to so many people. You know, not only in my years as a talk show host have I spoken to parents who have been asked to pay exorbitant amount of money for these college educations when they knew that it was going to do their kids no good, but have also spoken to those kids who went into these various programs and now they're mired down in all of this college debt and they cannot get out of it. I know a guy who's an IT professional. He's got a good job. But you know what the problem is? He took out a loan, high interest, and even though he's got a good job in IT, he said to me about a year ago, I'll never be a homeowner. I'll never be able to support my family the way that I want to support them because of his college debt. And he's got a good gig. He does. So I think it is absolutely the right thing to do that in the big, beautiful bill, the Trump administration pulling student loan money from worthless college degree programs. And as they say in the opinion piece, it is about time. 866-90-RED-EYE is the phone number, 866-907-3339. My name is Dan Mandis. You can find me online at Dan Mandis Show. Got a lot more straight ahead.
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0: 6690 Red Eye, Dan Mann is filling in for Gary and Erica. I think President Trump has done a lot of really good things. The Trump accounts might be one of the best. So Fox News, 10 hours ago, they are now reporting that the Trump accounts app just shot to number one on Apple's App Store. They say Americans are racing to download the app, which lets parents manage new government-sponsored investment accounts for their children as part of the federal savings program. So you know all about the Trump accounts. I'm sure Positive Gary and Eric have talked about it. Basically, these are accounts, U.S. children under the age of 18 with a social security number can have a Trump account opened for them. Kids born between January 1st of 2025 and December 31st of 2028 can receive that one-time $1,000 federal contribution. That is very good news, and clearly the American people are seeing the benefit.
1: Philanthropies can contribute as well. If maximum contributions are made for kids born this year, that could mean more than $300,000 by the time they become an adult. If no contributions are made, that return on investment still adds up to about $5,800.
0: I mean, the thing with this is, and it's great. I love this. And I know that some people don't like it for various reasons. We'll get into that. But if maximum contributions are made by the age of 18, $303,800 by the age of 18, by the age of 28, that turns into well over $1 million. Trump accounts by the age of 18, $5,800. If no contributions are made, that $1,000 will turn into $5,800. By the age of 28, that $1,000 turns into $18,100. And I think part of what this does, and this is why I love this so much, is that it teaches people about compound interest. It teaches people the greatness and the importance of saving money. Because it is my opinion, and by the way, I'm raising my hand. When I was 18 years old, I was absolutely financially ignorant. My parents, I mean, bless their hearts, they're both gone, so I can criticize them and not feel uneasy about it. They didn't teach me anything about finances. They just didn't. And I don't know why they didn't, but this is a great way to teach your kids about the importance of saving money and also the importance of putting money aside for whatever. Because that interest does compound. And it's a great way to teach your kids about money.
2: So first of all, I think that the most important investment decision a person can make is not, did you pick the right index? Did you pick the right stock? It's getting in the market. And what the Trump account does is it broadens the capability of people to have access to the market. So let me put that in the power of compounding.
0: That's exactly what I'm saying. Thank you, CNBC, for proving my point, the power of compounding interest. Got a lot more straight ahead, Red Eye Radio.

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6: ABC News, I'm Wayne Cabot. More than 150 campers have been rescued from raging floodwaters by the National Guard, flying helicopters into the flood zone of Iron County, Missouri. The U.S. is demanding Iran publicly declare it will stop attacking ships in the Strait of Hormuz and fully reopen the strait, or the U.S. will resume its bombing campaign. Maine Democrats have announced a convention will happen in 2 weeks, just ahead of a legal deadline to replace Senate candidate Graham Platner, who officially dropped out today. State Party Chairman Charlie Dingman.
7: We are announcing that we will hold our nominating convention on Saturday, July 25. Where delegates from each of Maine's 16 counties will vote for our new nominee.
6: He promises transparency. Taylor Swift paid the city of New York to cover the expenses for her wedding, paying $160,000 to the Big Apple, says Mayor Zoran Mamdani. This is ABC News. Now 31 states reporting cases of a parasitic disease you don't want to get. Cyclosporiasis causes severe, long-lasting diarrhea. ABC News medical correspondent Dr. Alok Patil.
8: It just takes a small amount to infect people. It can be on contaminated fruits, vegetables, water that may be contaminated by human waste, people who were previously infected. And if you do ingest a parasite and get sick, it causes inflammation in your gut to the point where you can't absorb water or food. And this can cause, and I'm saying this scientifically, explosive watery diarrhea.
6: Many outbreaks are linked to produce, namely raspberries, basil, cilantro, snow peas, and salad mixes. Apple wants a jury trial against OpenAI, accusing it of stealing its trade secrets. Meta pulling the plug on a new AI tool that enraged some users. It lets people capture anyone's public photo and repurpose it as they wish. They say they missed the mark. I'm Wayne Cabot, ABC News.
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0: 866-90-RED-EYE is the phone number, 866-907-3339. Hope you are doing well, and welcome on in. Gary and Eric, they return Sunday night, Monday morning. I always appreciate the opportunity to fill in for the guys, and you can find me on the socials at Dan Mandis Show, and I host a morning show in Nashville, Tennessee on Super Talk 99.7 WTN. Lots going on tonight. Let's get to it. Iran. Well, there has now been some fighting going on in Iran. It's a, what do they call it? FAFO, mess around and find out. That is what Iran has decided to do. So they decided yesterday to attack some commercial ships sailing through the Strait of Hormuz. Now, it's been relatively quiet as the negotiations continue. The memorandum of understanding has been playing out, but that has now completely been blown out of the water. There were three tankers trying to sail through or transit the Strait of Hormuz via the route that Iran apparently had warned ships against using. So these three ships, Iran claims, tried to use that route, and they ultimately got hit by the Iranians. And so now we are fighting back, and we have been bombing the living you-know-what out of the Iranians. Apparently, we struck more than 80 targets, and now the Iranians, and you know how this goes because we've all been watching this play out for the last several months, Iran is now threatening the United States as well. CENTCOM started talking about what we did. They made this announcement. Here's what they said, according to Fox News.
1: Here's what they posted on X. They said, U.S. Central Command forces have begun launching a series of powerful strikes against Iran to impose heavy costs for targeting and attacking commercial shipping crewed by innocent civilians in an international waterway. The U.S. strikes are in response to Iranian attacks on three commercial vessels that were transiting the Strait of Hormuz. Iran's demonstrated aggression was unwarranted, dangerous, and a clear violation of the ceasefire.
0: All right, so we'll have to see where this goes. But not only did we drop a bunch of bombs on them, which I'm fine with that, just so you know where I stand, I'm all for diplomacy related to Iran in this situation. But my ultimate opinion on Iran is you can't trust them, and they only relate to one kind of negotiation, and that is leading with warfare, leading with bombs. That is why we are doing what we're doing. As a matter of fact, you know, in the past, we've always, when we have had to deal with Iran militarily, we'll oftentimes refer to those strikes as defensive, though now, tonight, we're calling these moves offensive in nature. But in addition to the military strikes, in addition to the bombs, we've also dropped some waivers. And Iran is losing a ton of revenue. There is millions of barrels of oil that are now in limbo. That is the headline from Fox News. Here's what we've done. The Treasury Department on Tuesday revoked a waiver allowing Iran to sell oil and petrochemicals, prohibiting Iran from a significant revenue source negotiated during recent talks. A U.S. official said in a statement that Iran's actions in the Strait were wholly unacceptable to the United States and will be met with consequences. Iran's not necessarily used to having to deal with consequences. They are a petulant child collectively. Iran, of course, accusing the U.S. now of violating the memorandum of understanding signed last month by both U.S. and Iran by revoking the waivers. But Iran bombed three ships, so who violated the memorandum of understanding first? Was it Iran bombing these ships, or was it us for reacting to the bombing? So for the United States, I mean, we're doing what we need to do. We have told them over and over and over again what they need to do to be able to sell their oil on the open market and make billions of dollars in oil sales. So there's lots of saber rattling that is going on as Iran is now warning they will stop negotiations if the U.S. and our threats continue. Here's more.
2: From Fox Business, they've obtained audio of an Iranian threatening the ships in the Strait, and here is how that sounded in English.
4: This is the last warning. This is last warning. This is last warning. You are running danger. Don't put your life in danger. You are ordered to alter course. Support us immediately. Alter course. Support us immediately and use the south of Lara Island to exit. If you disobey, you will be targeted. This is the Navy out.
0: So that is supposedly Iran warning these ships. So clearly, Iran's default is that they do not want peace. They only know one way to exist, and that is with war, with death, and with destruction. I mean, they can't seem to get out of their own way. That is how they want it. And my opinion is that if that's how they want it, that's how they're going to get it. They continue to claim ownership of the Strait of Hormuz. That's not the way that it's going to work. Donald Trump has said that. Many other nations have said that as well. You just can't start bombing commercial vessels. They think that they own the Strait of Hormuz, and they don't. So now Donald Trump is going to do what he's going to have to do. And as I said just a few moments ago, we have apparently struck now more than 80 sites in Iran. And now they're talking tough like they always do. Again, I hate to sound like a broken record, but Iran doesn't understand diplomacy. They don't care about their people. They don't care about sanctions and all of these other things. They only care about their ability to manufacture a nuclear weapon. I believe that Donald Trump, frankly, he just wants a way out of this. I think that Donald Trump wants a way out. He wants a way to be able to declare victory and be able to get out lower gasoline prices heading into the midterm elections. That's what Donald Trump is trying to do. Now, I get why the Trump administration decided to go into Iran in the first place. The president saying that Iran can never have a nuclear weapon. He has been saying that for decades. And so he decided to do what he decided to do. Now, a lot of people will constantly, and it is a very fair question. As a supporter of Donald Trump, did we do the right thing going into Iran in the first place? That depends on how this whole thing ultimately ends. Because if Iran eventually decides, you know what, we are going to abandon our nuclear aspirations and we are going to accept the generosity of America and the rest of the world, and we are going to sell our oil on the open market. We are going to make billions of dollars in revenue. We're going to help our economy. We're going to fix our economy. We're going to save our country by selling oil on the open market, and everything is going to be fine. We're not going to sponsor terrorism. If Iran ultimately comes to the right side, along with the rest of the world, well, most of the rest of the world, well, then President Trump did the right thing. But if things continue to go south like what we're seeing tonight, then the opposite could be argued, that Donald Trump did not do the right thing. Now, there's going to be a lot of people out there, and I've been dealing with this since this whole thing started. People are going to say, well, Iran is now weaponizing the Strait of Hormuz. They've always weaponized the Strait of Hormuz. Some people will say that Iran never even had an inkling to weaponize the Strait of Hormuz. They have always threatened to close the Strait of Hormuz. Now they're actually doing it. And so I understand what Donald Trump says, yeah, and imagine if they had a nuclear weapon. I do understand why the president did this. But gas prices are still more expensive. We're dealing with a country that refuses to follow any rules, refuses any real attempts at diplomacy. And they simply, as I said, they don't care about their own people. So it does seem to me, and I know that there's going to be people out there that are going to that are going to disagree with me, and that's fine. But I do feel like we've painted ourselves into a corner, honestly. And Donald Trump is looking to claim victory and get out. But, you know, that victory is hard to find. And so now the very latest on Iran is they're threatening us. Let me go to the right page. CENTCOM is calling the Iran operation offensive in a shift from previous strikes, basically saying, you know what? We are taking offense. We are doing everything we can to get Iran to acquiesce to what we are demanding, as we should. Kuwait and Bahrain are now issuing alerts as tension escalates following the U.S. strikes on Iran. By the way, don't forget that Iran, they have also, of course, been bombing their neighbors in the Middle East. So our allies in the Middle East, they want this done as quickly as we want it done for a number of different reasons. Of course, everybody's talking about the oil here in America. We have, as I mentioned, higher oil prices, higher gasoline prices. That, of course, leads to higher prices overall. A lot of things across America, most things, if not all things, what we pay depends on the cost of gasoline, because a lot of the things that we buy at the grocery stores and at the department stores and so forth, well, that has to be transported via trucks that use gasoline to power, to run. So that's the problem that we face. And every time we think that we're getting close, and I'm not even going to talk about how many times Donald Trump has said, the war is almost over, the war is almost over, the war is almost over, only to find that, no, Iran comes back and says, no, the war is not almost over. No, we did not agree to what you have told the world that we agreed to, and on it goes. So that is the latest. We're watching everything that is going on in Iran. By the way, Pete Hegseth, Secretary of War, is headed to, if not already in Israel, speaking to Benjamin Netanyahu. So we'll see where this whole thing goes. Meantime, the president is right next to Iran in Turkey for the NATO summit. Now, they say that he is safe in his hotel. Remember, again, at the NATO summit, and one of the big questions a lot of people were asking is if the president is in danger. Probably not. Iran is, of course, right next to Turkey. Theoretically, they could hit Ankara with a weapon, but Turkey has massive air defense systems. In other words, Donald Trump is safe, but yes, he ordered strikes in Iran, or on Iran, from Turkey. A few notes from the NATO summit. Now, first of all, the president, he did go in there guns blazing. We're going to talk about that and a whole lot more straight ahead. My name is Dan Mattis. The phone number, 866-90-RED-EYE, 866-907-3339. We'll return next on Red Eye Radio.
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22: 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Hey, how old is your mattress? Because if it's more than 6 or 7 years old, you're probably killing yourself. Not only are you uncomfortable because that thing isn't supporting you properly anymore, but even worse, it's full of disgusting stuff. You're quite literally subjecting yourself to a health hazard every night. The average 7-year-old mattress has millions of dust mites in it, as well as pounds of dead skin cells, sweat, oils, and bacteria. You know, all the stuff that mites feed on. Don't forget mold. Oh, and fecal matter. Those mites don't head over to the restroom in the morning. I know, gross. But someone has to tell you. Mattresses...

0: out. It was a big thing to have NATO come to Turkey or any place else. It's a big thing. But we weren't treated well because we did something in Iran. We don't need anybody's help. I didn't even want their help. But before I asked, they said they wouldn't be there. And we've invested trillions of dollars in NATO. Why? To protect European countries and others, Canada, etc. But to protect people, countries from, generally speaking, it used to be the Soviet Union, now it's Russia. And I say that's fine, but you would think that they'd be very willing to do something to help us.
1: So that was President Trump. And again, that is a moment that went viral. The backdrop was incredibly tense. Now, remember what has been going on. As you just heard, the president, we went into Iran, NATO countries did not help us, refused. Spain refusing to allow us to use air bases and their airspace as well. That was insane. Italy decided they wouldn't allow us to use one of their military bases in Sicily. So basically, we had to waste fuel. We had to waste time. Logistically speaking, it was more difficult because we had to go out of our way to do what we needed to do militarily because NATO allies would not step up. They would not help because either, number one, they just, you know, they had a principled disagreement with what we were doing, or they were more afraid of Iran than they were of Donald Trump and America. France, of course, limited some of the airspace that we were allowed to use. The UK didn't allow us to use some of their bases. Their hesitation was more nuanced. Germany wouldn't allow their bases to be used for direct strikes on Iran as well. So the bottom line is we needed access to bases. We needed access to airspace, and these major NATO allies, they refused. So that's why Donald Trump going in, things were incredibly tense. They were very tense. And in these comments, Donald Trump actually said that he would not have come if the meetings were held in any other country. But yeah, again, he was willing to come to Turkey.
0: We didn't need any help at all. And in a way, I was testing people. I was testing to see whether or not they'd be there, because I've long said that we help them, but I'm not sure that they'd be there for us. And Italy turned us down, and Germany turned us down, and France turned us down. And it's okay. But, you know, why are we spending hundreds of billions of dollars and they're not there for us? We've always been there for them.
1: Yep. So it's Donald Trump versus the world, America versus the world, it seems, when it comes to the war in Iran. Again, remember the backdrop includes Donald Trump. You just heard him complaining about the spending. And there are different ways to count it. But the bottom line is we spend far more than the rest of these countries combined to support NATO. Just sheer defensive spending, we spent in 2024, $968 billion. All the other NATO countries combined, it was like $450 billion. And so this is to protect Europe from Russia. So why exactly is it that we're spending so much and these other countries are simply not hitting their requirements is a huge question that Donald Trump is still trying to force these NATO countries to step up and do what they're contractually obligated to do. Got a lot more straight ahead on Red Eye Radio.
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25: 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One of my favorite guests is on the line. We've got Chris Killam, also known as the Medicine Hunter, standing by now. CNN calls Chris the Indiana Jones of natural medicine because he's constantly scouring the globe searching for natural remedies. You may have seen Chris on the Dr. Oz show or maybe on PBS or CBS and also on Fox News where he does a health segment. He's been featured in the New York Times and also on ABC's 2020. Anyway, Chris is joining us today to discuss not one, but three of the hottest nutritional ingredients out there on the market today. Even better, he's teamed up with Purity today to give away a complimentary bottle to everyone out there in the listening audience. So do not, I repeat, do not change that dial. But first, a quick introduction. Chris Killam is an author and an educator. He's written 14 books. He's conducted research in over 30 countries. Again, he's been on with Oprah and Friends and Dr. Oz. Chris, welcome back to the show.
26: Thank you so much. It's always a pleasure to have a great conversation with you.
25: Now, most of us are super busy these days. We want to stay healthy, but quite frankly, it can be daunting. You know, with all the different supplements out there. Now, Chris, you've traveled all over the world learning about different natural remedies. So you really know which ingredients to look for. So tell me this, besides a good multivitamin and some fish oil, maybe a few other things, go into the three super hot nutrients you've been so jazzed about lately.
26: Well, I'm happy to do that. The three super nutrients, as we like to say, are a green tea extract, a turmeric extract called curcumin, and an extract from red wine called resveratrol. And apropos of what you said about my traveling around the world, I've extensively investigated these in their host countries. So I've been in the green tea plantations of China and India and worked with top researchers of this ingredient in those countries. With turmeric, I've been deeply involved with turmeric researchers in India and seen all of that. And with resveratrol, I've worked with scientists in Europe and also in California and Chile and South Africa, all of which are major red wine producing areas. So I've had the opportunity to investigate these things in the field, meet with the top scientists, and my conclusion is that green tea, curcumin from turmeric root, and resveratrol from red wine are remarkable health-enhancing agents that everybody can benefit from in a very, very substantial way.
25: Now, Chris, let's talk about these big three. And it's interesting that they're all found in our diet and all are considered superfoods. The green tea, the curcumin, the resveratrol. Why did you want to combine the three? There's always a method to your madness, if I can say it that way, because you combine these things together. You call it a real game changer.
26: Well, you know, when I look at these, there actually isn't a reason to put them all in separate products. They do go very well together. As you said, they're all food derived. So it's kind of like you can make a salad if you choose out of many vegetables. You don't just have to have a bowl of lettuce or a bowl of cucumbers. And while that's a little bit simplistic, the fact is that all of these are very, very rich in groups of protective compounds that are both antioxidant, so they actually protect our organ systems, so they maintain a healthy inflammatory status in the body. And this is really a big breakthrough. I also like the idea that people can get a concentrated supplement of green tea extract, curcumin extract, and resveratrol in one product with truly meaningful amounts of each one, and not have to go out and basically buy a shopping cart full of stuff.
25: Now, let's dive into the headlines and the research, especially on this green tea, because it's absolutely amazing. I know in Asia, they've been using it for thousands of years for healthy aging. But what are you seeing recently in the press? I know you told me the Nutrition Research Journal in its July 2012 issue revealed that green tea significantly increased plasma antioxidant activity and whole blood glutathione. Can you recap some of these headlines and tell me why you're such a green tea advocate?
26: Okay. What you just said about increasing plasma antioxidant activity is really critical. There are many antioxidants that people consume that don't actually wind up in the body, or they don't wind up in the body in any significant amounts. The green tea antioxidants, which we know are among the most highly beneficial antioxidants in the entire world, are very well absorbed. They improve plasma antioxidant activity. That is the blood concentration of antioxidants. So what happens is you get this great concentration of antioxidant substances, which are protective compounds, floating around in the body and protecting the cells of your body, your organs, every part of your body, from premature destruction due to exposure to environmental pollutants and things in the diet. With regard to the whole blood glutathione, when we take in the right antioxidants, and not all antioxidant compounds are the right antioxidants, our bodies produce more of its own super protective compound called glutathione. So you take in the green tea extract, you build the antioxidant activity in your blood, and you also cause your body to produce this enormously beneficial, very well-studied, very powerful protective substance called glutathione. So it is remarkable. This isn't something that most high antioxidant foods or supplement ingredients do, but it does happen with a concentrated, properly made green tea extract.
25: All right, let's switch gears and talk about this curcumin, which is number two on your list. And by the way, these three ingredients are all found in the new green tea combo formula. We're going to be offering a free bottle in a few minutes, but talk to me about the curcumin, which is spelled C-U-R-C-U-M-I-N. Now, most people haven't heard of it, but scientists and researchers know it's one of the most powerful superfoods on the planet. It can positively influence our DNA, maintain joint comfort, healthy inflammation, and more. Can you share some of the incredible headlines on curcumin and tell us why you use this? And we talked about this off air a few minutes ago, this patented curcumin with greater absorption.
26: Okay. Well, first of all, I think while people might not know the term curcumin, they may well know turmeric root, which is a yellow spice, and it shows up in curries, and it's part of the 5,000-year-old Indian Ayurvedic system of medicine. I've been studying turmeric and its derivative curcumin since the 1970s, and I'll say this right off the bat, that there are almost no plant materials in the world as extensively studied as this. A couple of thousand studies can be found in the scientific and medical literature. We know that curcumin is powerfully antioxidant. We know that it has a remarkable capacity to protect the liver, and the liver is our primary detoxifying organ. It greatly enhances joint health. So if people are experiencing joint discomfort due to overuse, this really helps to relieve that. And it's also what we call cardioprotective. It helps to protect the heart. It helps to maintain normal, healthy cholesterol. And one last thing that is really kind of astounding is that curcumin actually causes your body to produce what are called neuroprotective factors in the brain. So it causes your body to produce these agents in the brain that protect the actual tissue of the nerves and the brain itself. There's almost nothing else that we know of that does this. Specifically, the curcumin that you mentioned offers about 7 times the absorption of other curcumin. So when you take 250 milligrams of this stuff, you get about 7 times the activity that you would if you took, say, a comparable amount of another curcumin extract. So this, in my opinion, is one of the most life-enhancing, protective, totally beneficial substances on Earth, and it has just decades of scientific and medical studies to back it up.
25: Now, Chris, I know that we talked already about the green tea in the curcumin in your new green tea formula, which Purity is giving away for free today. But first, tell me about the third nutrient on the list, the resveratrol, which is super hot right now. Share with us some of the headlines and the science behind resveratrol. I know the French love it, but why is it on your short list?
26: Well, resveratrol is one of those remarkable compounds that I just sort of shake my head at how many different things it does. It is found in grapes, in wine grapes. It also shows up in cranberries. What we know about resveratrol is that, like green tea and also like curcumin extract, it's profoundly antioxidant. But more than that, it shows significant properties. When you look at some of the things in the body that happen during aging as a result of fat accumulation in tissue and insulin sensitivity, resveratrol helps to protect against those things. It's a powerful immune regulator. And you know, our immune system is responsible for keeping us healthy. It is remarkably beneficial for the heart. And this is why it's considered one of the keys to the so-called French paradox. You know, the French drink a lot of red wine, they eat a lot of cheese, they smoke cigarettes, and they stay slim and they have good cardiovascular health, which just seems completely unfair. But resveratrol appears to be key in that. And additionally, there is a brain benefit like there is with the curcumin with blood flow to the brain. So when you take resveratrol, you get brain blood flow. This means you get more oxygen to the tissues of the brain. So this is on my short list for all those reasons and for about a dozen more that would just plain take too long to explain.
25: All right, again, we're talking with Chris Killam, also known as the Indiana Jones of natural medicine, sometimes called the medicine hunter as well. Chris, let's laser in on how this wonderful formula that you created in conjunction with Purity Products. I know that Purity's been in business now for, what is it, over 20 years. They've got a top rating from the Better Business Bureau, and people can get a complimentary bottle of this green tea CR today. We'll give that number out in a few minutes. But first, Chris, before we tell our listeners how they can get their very own complimentary bottle of green tea CR, tell me this. If you wanted to buy this green tea plus the patented curcumin plus the resveratrol, I mean, you'd spend close to probably at least $75 for all three bottles in the store. And yet today, Purity Products is giving away a free bottle. How are they able to do this?
26: Well, you can consider it kind of a smart bet. And what I mean by that, first of all, Purity's big, but they're also very strategic. They know that if a person who's listening will pick up the phone, call in and get their free bottle, and it really is free, as in free, as yep, in it doesn't cost you money, if that person will try the product, take it as recommended, they're going to feel it. 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
25: 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Okay, Chris, talk about some of the headlines just on the green tea that we didn't get to yet. I understand that dieters just love green tea because it supports healthy fat metabolism. Is that right? And what does the research say about green tea when it comes to weight management?
26: Well, this is one of the especially wonderful things about green tea. We know that green tea has thermogenic properties. That is, it has heat generating properties in the body. So it actually causes your body to burn more calories. So when you eat a meal, you're going to burn more calories from that meal as a result of taking a good, well-made, concentrated green tea extract. In addition, it has specific fat oxidation properties. It actually burns fat. I'm not suggesting that you're going to lose 20 pounds in a week, but I am saying that this is going to help your body to metabolize fat more efficiently. Over time, taking a green tea extract can help you to have a better fat to lean muscle ratio. So from a weight control standpoint, this is very good news. Additionally, green tea helps to stabilize blood glucose or blood sugar. And unstable blood sugar is one of the contributing factors to increased weight. So by stabilizing blood sugar, you have an effect on weight control and weight management. So it's really quite remarkable stuff. You need enough of it. We've got enough of it in green tea CR. It has to be the right extract. We've got the right extract. But the science is there for healthy weight management.
25: All right. Now, Chris, you say that with Purity's formula, it provides you with about 3 cups worth of green tea in each 2-capsule serving. So you get all of the green tea's concentrated benefits for energy, for heart health, for alertness in just 2 caps. Plus, you get the curcumin and the resveratrol, too. So it's easy. You call it your daily shortcut to better health. Explain this idea of a healthy shortcut and explain some of the top benefits as well.
26: Well, I mean, you could, for example, drink 3 cups of good concentrated green tea each day, eat at least 1 really rich curry made with a lot of turmeric root, and drink a couple of glasses of red wine. You could do that every day. Most people will not do that every day, but they still might want the benefits of 3 of the biggest superstar protective health enhancing nutrients on the entire planet. So when I call this a daily shortcut, I'm simply saying that you can get in a capsule, in a good capsule, what you'd otherwise have to get by drinking a few cups of tea, eating at least 1 large, you know, turmeric laden curry every day, and drinking a couple of glasses of concentrated red wine.
25: Again, we're talking with Chris Killam, the medicine hunter. Now, in this new green tea CR formula from Purity, it's really about the research. Share with us some of your favorite studies and the headlines on the curcumin that we didn't get to yet. I know this is one of your favorite ingredients for joint comfort and even for brain health.
26: Well, I especially like the liver protective, heart protective, and joint modifying properties of this stuff. The liver is our greatest detoxifying organ. And we know that we're constantly bombarded by toxins in the environment. In fact, blood studies show that newborn babies contain 200 industrial pollutants in their blood at the time of birth. So we need a functioning, super healthy, very strong liver. We might not think about our livers that much, but we need that. Mm-hmm. And we know that curcumin protects the liver. It keeps it strong. From a cardiac standpoint, it's highly beneficial for the heart. It's very good for maintaining healthy cholesterol and healthy platelet levels. And from a joint standpoint, we have innumerable studies showing overall improvement in joint health and relief and stable inflammatory activity, better joint mobility as a result of taking curcumin. I like the brain protective studies as well. You know, curcumin delivers all this. So I regard it as one of the single most important things that you can put in your body. And I'm very well aware that most people are not going to eat enough raw turmeric root to get the benefits that they should and that they can get from a concentrated curcumin extract.
25: One, I want to remind people that they can call now to get started with a free bottle of Green Tea CR from Purity Products. 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Call now. All right, back to the show. Chris, I don't want to get too technical here, but these antioxidants in green tea are classified as polyphenols, and they really are super powerful and well-respected by scientists. But in this Green Tea CR formula, there's more. It's got the green tea, it's got the curcumin, the resveratrol that we talked about, plus grape seed extract, bioflavonoids, vitamin C. Can you talk to me about this array of really super antioxidants and polyphenols that you've put in the formula?
26: Well, yeah, I won't say that we kind of went overkill, but I will say that we really, really developed an efficient, comprehensive program here. Grape seed extract contain a group of highly specialized antioxidant compounds that not only do much of what I've already described, but also enhance the physical integrity of tissue in the blood vessels and the skin. So we put those in there for extra boost in antioxidant activity, but also for a specific type of activity that isn't as much addressed by the green tea, the curcumin, and the resveratrol. The bioflavonoids enhance the overall activity of vitamin C, and vitamin C itself is one of the most important nutrients that we can possibly take in. So I would say that we were very, very thorough. You know, when we went through what could be in this product, we said, you know, what would happen if we put in grape seed extract, bioflavonoids, and vitamin C? We realized that we would have an utterly superior formula. And just to reiterate, I want people to experience dynamic health. I want people to feel great. This formula, the Green Tea CR, will make you feel great. And that's the purpose of it.
25: All right, Chris, I love this Green Tea CR combination formula. And remember, the CR stands for curcumin and resveratrol. I love that with this complimentary bottle today, our listeners can get started for free. That's great value. What would people expect to pay if they bought all of these separately in the store?
26: Well, I think if they bought high quality products that contain these ingredients, they'd be into it for about $75 or so, possibly even 80.
25: Yeah.
26: So they'd wind up spending appreciably more than they're going to spend on the green TCR formula. And they still wouldn't get the grapeseed extract. They still wouldn't get the pine bark extract, the bioflavonoids, or the vitamin C.
25: Chris, what kind of results can people expect to see? What can they expect to feel once they start taking this formula?
26: I think that people will feel greater joint mobility and comfort. I think they'll feel more energy because these ingredients also help to stabilize and maintain natural healthy blood sugar control. I think they'll have more sustained energy throughout the day. And I would just suspect

0: that people will have an experience of greater vitality. When you have a more highly functional immune system, you just feel more energy and better overall. It's kind of, you know, like those days when you get up and go, wow, I feel great. This is a wow, I feel great formula.
1: 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Plus, you get the resveratrol and the joint comfort and brain function benefits of the curcumin. I mean, wow, all in one formula. In the last 2 minutes, talk to me about this shortcut to better health and why you want everyone listening to this program to call now for that complimentary bottle of green tea CR.
0: Okay. Fortunately, there's an immense body of science that has been growing steadily for the past 20 years, and it's really rich science now. We know that of the various plant-derived substances that exist, green tea extract, curcumin extract, and resveratrol extract are at the absolute top of the list of protective, vitality-enhancing, overall health-promoting compounds. There just isn't anything like these. They're in the green tea CR standing for curcumin and resveratrol, product in meaningful amounts. People will take this product. They're going to feel the difference. You're going to feel energy. You're going to feel more vitality. You're just plain going to feel better, kind of more fluid and in that flow of good health.
1: Sure.
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4: ABC News, I'm Brian Clark. Heavy rain Friday led to flooding in Missouri, where more than 200 children and staff had to be evacuated from a summer camp by helicopter. ABC's Morgan Norwood has details on other rescues.
5: First responders performing more than 90 water rescues, helping campers and residents stranded in trees by the rising waters. At one campsite in Reynolds County, officials say they rescued a group of at least 10 people that fell into the water when a building collapsed.
4: Apple has sued OpenAI in federal court in California, alleging trade secret theft and breach of contract, and alleges that the activities were directed by OpenAI senior leadership. The U.S. and Iran set to resume technical talks today over the future of Iran's nuclear program, even as President Trump said overnight that 1,000 missiles are locked and loaded on Iran if it tried to assassinate him after open calls for Trump's killing at the six-day funeral of Iran's supreme leader. This is ABC News. The Pentagon released more information on what the government calls unidentified anomalous phenomena, or UAPs.
6: One UAP described by a pilot as having flight characteristics unlike anything they had seen in their 28 years of military service. Two encounters allegedly happening just last year. One video shows a UAP in the clouds, at times partially hidden. The camera follows it for just over 2 minutes. A second video shows what looks like a six-pointed star bobbing in the skies above the Yellow Sea in Asia.
4: It's ABC's Perry Russin. The family of Army Specialist Savion Anderson's not been seen since June 29th. He has not been seen since June 29th. His family's looking for answers. His sister, Shikora Anderson, says,
7: "It's been over a week now, and we haven't heard from him. He hasn't used his phone. He hasn't used his cards. So it's just, something's not right.
4: The Army Criminal Investigation Division is working with Fort Bragg authorities to locate him. I'm Brian Clark, ABC News.
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Well, good morning, everybody. Good Saturday morning. Welcome to WMBF and the Bill Flynn Show. Just getting started, sharing my Irish cream coffee with you. Happy day. Thanks for joining me, no matter where you may be. My pleasure to be with you till 4 o'clock this afternoon. Let's have a good time together. Good morning again, everybody, and welcome.

0: Big Song, one of the great songwriters, everybody, Billy Joel's Piano Man. Good morning, WMBF, The Bill Flynn Show. Happy day once again. We are here in the studio, and we're happy to have you on board. It's our Saturday morning get-together, and we're just getting started here in the first hour, sipping my Irish cream coffee for you. Bon Jovi is up next, following a quick break here on WMBF. Good morning.
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stars. Good morning, everybody. WMBF, the Bill Flynn Show. Beautiful weather forecast right on through the first part of today. Starting off today, they're telling us plenty of sunshine, high near 80.

0: Boy, a lot of requests for Prince music. He's had so many wonderful songs. Here's one called When Doves Cry. Prince here with Bill Flynn. Heading for the 8 o'clock hour here on our Saturday morning get-together. Thank you again to our good friends at Chenangle Ford Sales, your trusted Ford dealer. 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Good morning. 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
1: ABC News, I'm Brian Clark. Authorities in Houston want answers about the fatal ICE shooting of Lorenzo Salgado Arujo. Mayor John Whitmire wants to know why DHS agents were not wearing body cameras during the incident.
2: I was in the legislature when we passed legislation to require body cameras. There was some resistance. Most police officers will tell you today it's their best friend.
1: The Department of Homeland Security has said that Salgado Arujo was not the man they were looking for and that the shooting is under investigation. The U.S. and Iran are set to resume technical talks over the future of Iran's nuclear program, even as President Trump said overnight that 1,000 missiles are locked and loaded on Iran if it tried to assassinate him. Meta says it's taken down a feature that allowed users to use AI to alter anyone's publicly posted images. That's after criticism from groups, including the SAG-AFTRA Entertainment Union. This is ABC News. There's a parasitic disease that's made people sick in 31 states. It's often spread by produce, and experts say there are ways to prevent getting sick.
3: Cyclosporiasis is something you don't want. The diarrhea can last for weeks. Previous outbreaks have been linked to raspberries, basil, cilantro, snow peas, and salad mixes. Experts say instead of buying salad mixes, get a head of lettuce and peel off the outer layer. Washing fruits and vegetables in vinegar can help. That taste can be washed away in a salad spinner with water. And don't forget to wash the cutting board and the counter. Wayne Cabot, ABC News.
1: There was a family reunion in England where King Charles met his grandchildren, Archie and Lilibet, for the first time in several years. He had also met with their parents, Prince Harry and his wife Meghan, during the family's visit to the UK. There's been an ongoing rift in the royal family since Harry and Meghan gave up their royal duties and moved to California. I'm Brian Clark, ABC News.
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Good morning, everybody. It's the 8 o'clock hour. Good Saturday morning. Bill Flynn Show here on the 11th day of the month. Happy to have you with me. Thank you so much for joining me. Good morning.

0: So many great songs by John Cougar Mellencamp. There's just one of them, Hurt So Good. In front of that, Michael Jackson, Eric Carmen, Brian Adams here on The Bill Flynn Show. Before I get to the Backstreet Boys and Soft Cell, I want to wish you a good morning in case you're just joining me. Thank you very much. Not a bad day, according to the weather, folks. Plenty of sunshine. High temperature in the next 4 days in the lower 80s. And as I said earlier, I see some sun mixing with clouds, but no rain so far. But we never know here around the Southern Tier. 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And they're open right now. They open up at 8 o'clock in the morning. And there's so many wonderful, wonderful things you may need if you're out in the yard, if you're gardening, if you're doing some work around the house, if you need the hardware, you need the paint, you need the pet foods, the pond supplies, pool supplies. They have all of that for you, and they're open over there right now. Great people. So make it a point to stop by. Such a beautiful store. So many things to enjoy at Agway Ace of Binghamton on Broad Avenue. Say hi to my good friends, Crystal, Kathy, Valerie. Always my pleasure to support Agway Ace of Binghamton on Broad Avenue. As I mentioned, Backstreet Boys coming up next here at the Bill Flynn Show, WNBF.
1: 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Yeah,

Good morning, everybody. That's Saul Still as I'm sipping my Irish cream coffee. I wanted to send out a real, real nice thank you to the many people that came by to say hello last Saturday, July 4th. I did my show in Montrose, Pennsylvania. My goodness, what a crowd. What a great day. Weather-wise, we were kind of skeptical there for a while, but the clouds moved away. It was

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0: That's Bobby Brown, a song called Every Little Step. WMBF with Bill Flynn. Thank you once again to Tax Mitts, North Broad Street, Johnson City. I always enjoy very much representing Amy L. Smith. Her company is Tax Mitts in Johnson City, always there for you, of course, during the income tax season. But during the off season right now, they'd be more than pleased to meet with you if you're considering a financial decision, or maybe you're thinking about an investment and you've got a lot of questions. Who do you talk to? Well, these folks do that for you. They'll sit across from you, answer all of your questions, and point you in the right direction so you can make an intelligent decision. Investing, of course, financial decisions, Amy L. Smith, Tax Mitts, online and on Facebook. We're heading toward the 9 o'clock hour here on The Bill Flynn Show. Cyndi Lauper, Shannon, Journey, Salt and Peppa, all coming up.
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1: ABC News, I'm Brian Clark. The U.S. and Iran are set to continue technical talks, even though the countries traded fire all week, says ABC's Selena Wang.
2: The U.S. hitting more than 170 targets in Iran over 2 days. That was in response to Iran attacking commercial ships in the Strait of Hormuz. And we're now learning from a senior U.S. official that the Iranians privately told Trump's advisors that they, quote, screwed up and made a mistake in shooting at those ships in the Strait, and that they said, let's keep talking.
1: The bipartisan bill intended to lower housing costs became law 10 days after it was passed by Congress. That's how long it takes for a bill to become law without the president's signature. President Trump did not sign this bill in protest for Congress not passing his voter ID bill. Apple accused OpenAI of stealing trade secrets in a federal lawsuit filed in California. And Martha Lillard died at 78. She was the last U.S. polio patient to be using an iron lung. This is ABC News. The anguished family of a Mississippi teenager who died while boating on the 4th of July is demanding a thorough and transparent investigation, says ABC's Aaron Katursky.
3: 18-year-old Nolan Wells took a boat with friends to Horn Island off the Mississippi Gulf Coast. Those friends told investigators Wells decided to stay behind. His body was found 2 days later.
4: We just want to know what happened and why our baby didn't come home.
5: Authorities believe Wells drowned and say so far there is no evidence of any foul play, but his parents are skeptical and they've sent their son's body for an independent autopsy.
1: There is also a race factor, which Reverend Al Sharpton says he's not discounting as a factor. Wells is black. The other three men on his boat were white. New York City Mayor Zoran Mamdani said on Friday that Taylor Swift paid the city more than $160,000 for the event permit tied to her wedding to Travis Kelce at Madison Square Garden. I'm Brian Clark, ABC News.
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Good morning, everybody. Good Saturday morning. In case you're just joining us, the Bill Flynn Show. Saturday morning, the 11th day of July. Glad to have you on board, no matter where you may be.

0: Well, that song took us back to the 70s right here, buddy. Stevie Wonder's I Just Want to Call to Tell You I Love You. What a beautiful song. Aerosmith, Dead or Alive, Aha, Good Morning. We're into the 9 o'clock hour. Sunny skies today, tomorrow, Monday, Tuesday, Wednesday. Ooh, as I look at the weather forecast here, as I told you earlier, I don't see rain anywhere, but, you know, you never know. Hey, thanks again to Overhead Door Company. I had a wonderful time in Montrose, Pennsylvania last Saturday doing my show there on the 250th anniversary of our nation. 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

0: Boy, what a great song. AC/DC, everybody, here with Bill Flynn. If you're just joining me, thank you. I pick up my coffee mug, my Irish cream coffee mug, and I propose a toast to you for a wonderful and safe weekend, no matter what it is you may have planned. Thank you so much for joining me. We're heard on three powerful frequencies. 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So wherever you're hearing my program from today, thank you very much. Good morning and welcome.
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0: Once again, back for an encore, Billy Joel, great songwriter. We didn't start the fire. Great music here on the Bill Flynn Show. My goodness, we're already heading toward the 10 o'clock hour on this Saturday morning. I am here in the studio today. Next weekend, we'll be on the road. There are no festivals around this weekend. Next weekend, there are three Lumberjack Festival in Deposit, Church of the Holy Family Bazaar in Endwell, and St. John's Ukrainian Festival in Johnson City, all coming up next weekend. Lumberjack and Holy Family are 3 days, Friday, Saturday, Sunday, and St. John's is 1 day, Saturday only the 18th, and we'll be telling you all about these wonderful events coming up throughout the course of the week, and we'll be on the road next week. Next week, we're going to be in Deposit early. Broadcast there starts at 8 o'clock. That's next Saturday. In the meantime, we're here in the studio. Billy Idol, Fleetwood Mac, Michael Jackson coming up. We're heading toward the 10 o'clock hour here on the Bill Flynn Show, WNBF.
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1: ABC News, I'm Brian Clark. Heavy rains in the Midwest triggered flooding in Missouri. Over 150 children and staff had to be rescued by a helicopter from a summer camp. 20 other people had to be rescued after the roof they were on collapsed into waters. The Pentagon Friday released dozens more files related to potential UFOs. ABC's Olivia Rubin has more from Washington.
2: In another instance, a service member reporting an object he said, quote, had flight characteristics unlike anything I'd seen in my 28 years of service. And while the videos definitely appear strange, there's no information here on what those objects actually are. And certainly no proof of alien life contained in these documents. The Pentagon says more files are coming.
1: Overnight, President Trump threatened Iran after calls for President Trump's death were seen and heard during the funeral for Iran's supreme leader. And Apple has sued OpenAI in federal court, saying the company is stealing its trade secrets. This is ABC News. Crews in Washington, D.C. are once again draining the reflecting pool at the Lincoln Memorial, which has been hit by green algae and damage to its new blue sealant, says ABC's Chuck Severson.
3: President Trump's problem-plagued effort to revamp the pool pushes well past his initial goal of having it ready by July 4th to mark the nation's 250th birthday. Last month, the water was clouded by a green algae bloom, and pieces of the new blue sealant appear to be peeling off the bottom. Trump has blamed the peeling on vandals, though critics allege it's from shoddy repair work. Charged Olympic canoeist David Hearn, who denies allegations that he damaged the lining.
1: Another project underway in Washington, D.C., security work on the north portico of the White House. A tarp has covered the area. The White House says it's part of security upgrades and should be done by mid-September. It's not clear what the work is. The World Cup semifinals will be set today after England plays Norway and Argentina meets Switzerland. I'm Brian Clark, ABC News.
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0: Phil Collins when he was with the group called Genesis, and there's one of many songs he recorded with Genesis, Invisible Touch, here on the Bill Flynn Show. I'm so glad you're with me, everybody. Thanks so much for joining me. My pleasure to be with you here on this Saturday on WMBF. Wishing you a great day and a great morning.
1: It's Bill Flynn

0: Heart of Glass, song done by Blondie. In front of that, Berlin, Genesis, No Doubt, Bruce Springsteen, and Prince. 10 o'clock hour, Bill Flynn, WMBF. Beautiful day. A lot of sunshine today and tomorrow. Temperature in the 80s over the next 4 days. Looks like a lot of sunshine. Could be some clouds blending in now and then. Whenever you need an electrician, we'd like to suggest once again our good friend Gene Gorman, E.W. Gorman Electrical. They've been around since actually the 80s, and it's a special kind of trade. Not everybody does electrical work. And many contractors, many builders will get in touch with Gene Gorman when they're doing a job and they need some electrical work done. They call the best. Gene's been around a long time, does a great job for you and your family. So if you're remodeling, if you're fixing up, if you need some advice, need some counseling when it comes to electrical work, here is the electrical contractor you'll need, Gene Gorman, E.W. Gorman. We'll take a quick break here on the Bill Flynn Show here in the 10 o'clock hour. I'll be right back with Madonna here on WNBF.
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Good morning, everybody. 10 o'clock hour. And a special welcome to those hearing our program on WKXZ. That's 93.9. We are heard all over Central New York. We thank you so much for listening in. That was Bonnie Raitt. Great song. Now let's go to Crowded House.

0: If your name is Roxanne, that song is for you. It's by Police. WMBF, The Bill Flynn Show. Thanks again for joining me. Outfield, Mr. and Aerosmith are coming up next as we head toward the 11 o'clock hour. Thank you once again to Shenango Ford Sales, Route 12 in Green. They will be presenting the big event coming up there on Labor Day at the Ball Flats in Green. We'll be telling you about that. But in the meantime, if you're looking for a new or used car or truck, there are so many, many choices around the southern tier of northeastern Pennsylvania. 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My goodness, we're already heading toward the 11 o'clock hour as I sip my Irish cream coffee this morning. We'll get into bottled water here in the next half hour. On the way, Outfield, Mr. and Aerosmith. Thank you for joining me wherever you are. This is Bill Flynn. Good morning, WNBF.
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1: ABC News, I'm Brian Clark. The New York Times says several of its journalists were subpoenaed Friday by the Trump administration after they reported on new security concerns involving the new Air Force One jet. Lawyer for the Times said this should shock the conscience of any American who believes in the Constitution and press freedom. So far, there's been no response from the White House. Meta responded to critics after the debut of its new AI feature, says ABC's Andrew Dimbert.
2: Just 3 days after unveiling new AI tools that could have turned public Instagram posts into AI-generated images and videos, Meta is now pulling the feature entirely after a wave of criticism from users, privacy advocates, and even the entertainment industry. Meta saying, in part, we've heard the feedback that this feature missed the mark, so it's no longer available.
1: Apple sued OpenAI in federal court in California, alleging ChatGPT's parent company stole its trade secrets. And the CDC says another American's been infected with Ebola while working in the DR Congo. This is ABC News. There's an investigation underway into a terrifying accident on board an aircraft flying to Germany.
3: The Ryanair plane departing Greece Friday, shortly after takeoff, one of its windows was suddenly blown out. A severe decompression, then pulling a 61-year-old man in the window seat, partially out of the plane. His wife grabbing onto him for dear life, sources say. Damage to the right engine, clearly visible in images. A Greek aviation official telling us there was an engine failure with debris from that engine smashing that window. Tom Sufi Burridge, ABC News, London.
1: Martha Lillard died last month in Oklahoma. The 78-year-old was the last living U.S. polio patient dependent on an iron lung, which she had used since she was diagnosed at 5 years old before vaccines were available. Her sister told the Associated Press the long-term effects of COVID-19 likely caused her death. I'm Brian Clark, ABC News.
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0: That's Bryan Adams, a song called Heaven. In front of that, little disco music from the Bee Gees, Tommy Two Tone, as we get started here in the 11 o'clock hour. Nice day, it's what they're telling us here. As far as the forecast is concerned, the weather people are saying a lot of sunshine today through next Wednesday. Maybe some clouds in and out as well, but the temperature will be in the 80s. So we'll be checking this forecast for you as we move along. Thank you once again, Montrose, Pennsylvania. Had a wonderful time there on July 4th. Last Saturday, 1 week from yesterday, we were in Montrose for the big broadcast there, 8 to 11. I hope you listen in. It was so good to see the members of the Kiwanis and Lions Club once again. Tommy Kerr, Bruce from the Stables Restaurant, Chris from the Insurance Company, our very good friend Ed DeWitt, Fast Eddie, and all the nice people there. And Alan Coy, Snake Creek Marine. We had a nice talk with Alan. He was there with the volunteer fire department in Franklin Forks, Pennsylvania. Last weekend, big event, of course, in Montrose. Now, we're going to be on the road again. Next weekend, there are three big events coming up. The Lumberjack Festival in Deposit, Church of the Holy Family in Endwell, and St. John's Ukrainian Festival, all coming up next weekend, and we will be telling you about those throughout the week here on WMBF. Thanks for joining me, everyone, wherever you are. Let's have a good time together. Happy Saturday.
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0: Well, people, and take good care of you. Tax Mitts online, on Facebook, on North Broad Street in Johnson City. Another Michael Jackson song coming up after a quick break, and then we'll go to Heart. We'll be here in the studio, everybody, till 4 o'clock today. Rumble Ponies baseball coming up at 6 o'clock tonight. All right. Happy day, no matter where you may be. Michael Jackson up next, following a quick break here on The Bill Flynn Show, WMBF.
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0: Oh my goodness. Miami Sound Machine, one of their big hits on WMBF. We're heading toward the noon hour. We put away our coffee and we'll be sipping cool water up until 4 o'clock today. Thank you again to Agway of Binghamton. They are open right now. They are open 7 days a week. So let's see, today is Saturday. They're open till 5 o'clock. Same thing tomorrow on Sunday. Agway Ace of Binghamton. So many people go there day after day. Ron, the manager in the nursery, was telling me every day they have people coming in, trucks throughout the week, dropping off hanging baskets, perennials, annuals, sweet and hot peppers, hearts. Amazing, amazing selection in the nursery and the greenhouse, inside and outside. Of course, if you need other items like pool supplies, pet supplies, making sure birdhouses and feeders are packed well, they have all of that for you there as well. If you're doing some painting, they can provide you with the rollers, the sponges, the tools, and the brushes you may need. Sponsoring this segment of our show, open right now, Agway Ace of Binghamton on Broad Avenue. We're heading toward the noon hour. That means we'll put all these classic hit songs on the shelf. In the next hour, we'll take out songs from the 60s and 70s. Billy Joel, Bon Jovi, Phil Collins, all coming up. Good morning, everyone. Heading toward the noon hour here on the Bill Flynn Show, WNBF.
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1: From ABC News, I'm Brian Clark. Democratic Congressman Ro Khanna of California says he's considering running for president in 2028 in part because of what he's experienced in the West Bank. He says he was detained by Israeli settlers on Thursday.
2: These hoodlums come in with machine guns, an M4, an American-made machine gun, and they detain us. They block off the road. And then they call the IDF, and the IDF is on their side, not on the side of the Americans.
1: The group was eventually allowed to pass. There's a vigil planned in Houston today for Lorenzo Salgado Araujo, who was shot and killed by ICE agents Thursday. Lawyers for his family say the government's version of events does not match witness accounts. The shooting is under investigation. He was not the target of the ICE investigation. The Justice Department says it's not targeting reporters, but is looking for people who leak classified information. It's after New York Times reporters were subpoenaed after they reported on security concerns around the new Air Force One. This is ABC News. There's a parasitic disease that's turned up in at least 31 states. It's often spread by produce, but experts say there are some ways to reduce the risk of illness.
3: Cyclosporiasis is something you don't want. The diarrhea can last for weeks. Previous outbreaks have been linked to raspberries, basil, cilantro, snow peas, and salad mixes. Experts say instead of buying salad mixes, get a head of lettuce and peel off the outer layer. Washing fruits and vegetables in vinegar can help. That taste can be washed away in a salad spinner with water. And don't forget to wash the cutting board and the counter. Wayne Cabot, ABC News.
1: There's a family reunion in England. King Charles met his grandchildren, Archie and Lilibet, for the first time in several years. He also met with their parents, Prince Harry and his wife, Meghan. There has been an ongoing rift in the royal family since Harry and Meghan gave up their royal duties and moved to California. I'm Brian Clark, ABC News.
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Hello again, everybody. Welcome back to more of the Bill Flynn Show, the noon hour. Songs now from the 60s and 70s. I do hope you enjoy one. Steve Miller's Band, Rock Me. 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

0: Boy, that was a big song for the Little River Band. 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You notice we always give out the call letters. A lot of stations don't do that. They'll just give out the number, whatever you're listening to, the number. We do that, but we also give out the station as well, which is WMBF, Lonesome Loser, Little River Band. I've always enjoyed their talent and their song. Thank you once again to Agway of Binghamton on Broad Avenue, where they are open right now, and they sponsor this segment of our program. You can visit the garden center. 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I'm pleased to have them with me on my show. Wonderful people, good friends, great supporters. Agway, Ace of Binghamton on Broad Avenue. Quick break, then we'll come right back with Disco Lady from Johnny Taylor, followed by Santana. Two great songs coming up next.
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0: Glenn Campbell, Southern Nights, everybody. WMBF Bill Flynn, heading toward the noon hour. It's going to be the 1 o'clock hour. We're in the noon hour right now. Got some more great songs coming up. We got Mitch Ryder, the Detroit Wheels. When was the last time you heard a song by them? Three Dog Night, one of the great groups of the 70s. Bob Welch, Janis Joplin, all coming up. Thanks once again to E.W. Gorman, Electrical Contracting. I've always said you may not need an electrician right now. 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
1: ABC News, I'm Chuck Sievertson. Memorial service going on for the Mexican citizen fatally shot by immigration officers in Houston this week. ICE claims he rammed an officer's vehicle during an attempted arrest and was shot in self-defense. But a lawyer for two witnesses is disputing that account. He's strongly considering running for president based on being detained by Israeli settlers this week in the West Bank, says Congressman Ro Khanna, California Democrat.
2: I saw the arrogance in the eyes of those settlers, 21 and 22-year-olds with guns, laughing that they had detained us. The arrogance of those young IDF soldiers that my tax dollars are funding, having no respect for the fact that they were detaining Americans.
1: An American humanitarian worker has been infected with Ebola in the Democratic Republic of the Congo. The bipartisan housing bill has become law today without President Trump's signature or veto. This is ABC News. A machine used to help polio patients breathe was once common but became less familiar after the wild form of the virus was eliminated in the U.S. The last American person using an iron lung died last month.
3: Martha Lillard was 5 years old when she was diagnosed with polio. It was expected to significantly shorten her life, as it did for other children and adults affected before the polio vaccine. But Martha Lillard lived a full life. She died June 26th at 78, even though she had depended on an iron lung. Her sister told the Associated Press their family was able to take road trips in a modified trailer. Martha Lillard even married a man earlier this year she had met in a chat room over 20 years ago. Lillard's sister says the effects of COVID-19 likely caused the death. Brian Clark, ABC News.
1: Crews are draining the Lincoln Memorial's reflecting pool again as President Trump's problem-plagued effort to renovate the site pushes past his initial July 4th deadline. Chuck Sievertson, ABC News.
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Oh, my goodness. What a great way, everybody, to get started in the 1 o'clock hour. A great way there with Dave Mason. Beautiful song called We Just Agree. Nice day weather-wise. A lot of sunshine today and the high in the 80s.

Ladies Night. Remember that song? Cool and the Gang. Their big song was Celebration, but that was another one for you, Ladies Night. In front of that, going back to the 60s, the group called The Doors, Jim Morrison, the leader there, song called People Are Strange. Buddy Holly and the Crickets did our next song back in the 60s. Here is a nice arrangement of It's So Easy from Linda Ronstadt.

0: My Sweet Lord, a big song for George Harrison, the former Beatle. One of the great songs there. Linda Ronstadt in front of that as well. 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Quick break, and then we'll be right back with Silver Convection and, of course, Rare Earth. 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Those songs are on the way following a quick break here in WMBF. ABL Smith.
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WMBF, everybody. 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Rare Earth, a beautiful song called Get Ready. Thanks for joining me here in the 1 o'clock hour.

0: Bay City Rollers, song called Saturday Night, Sticks in front of that. We also heard Rare Earth, Get Ready, and the Silver Convention with Get Up and Boogie. Eric Clapton, Lee Michaels, Beach Boys, all coming up as we head toward the 2 o'clock hour here on the Bill Flynn Show on WMBF. Thank you once again to my very good friends at Overhead Door Company, the genuine, the original, 302 Front Street, Binghamton. Always supporting my programs and our appearances out in the community. Like last week, we were out in Montrose for the big July 4th celebration. Tremendous crowd. 20,000 plus people there throughout the day. What a tremendous event. Celebrating the 250th anniversary of America in Montrose last week. Now, this week, we're here in the studio today and tomorrow. Next week, we'll be on the road. We're going to start our show here on Saturday next week, 8 o'clock in the morning at the Lumberjack Festival in Deposit. We'll be there at 8 o'clock. 10:30, we'll be at St. John's on Virginia Avenue, Johnson City. Those are the two we'll be broadcasting from next weekend. And the Church of the Holy Family is also next weekend, Friday, Saturday, and Sunday. We'll be telling you about all of that throughout the course of the week. Thanks for joining me here on The Bill Flynn Show. Eric Clapton coming up next.
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3: Dad, guess what?
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4: 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It was my neighbor Jim, another Vietnam veteran, who finally convinced me that I could still connect with my family and find that fulfilling life I'd lost. 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
1: ABC News, I'm Chuck Sievertson. A memorial service has wrapped up for the Mexican citizen fatally shot by immigration officers in Houston this week. ICE claims he rammed an officer's vehicle during an attempted arrest and was shot in self-defense. But a lawyer for two witnesses is disputing that account. At the service, Congressman Al Green, whose district includes parts of Houston.
2: I believe that there's an attempt to cover up what has happened, and we must stand up to prevent a cover-up.
1: Strongly considering running for president based on being detained by Israeli settlers this week in the West Bank, Congressman Ro Khanna, California Democrat.
3: I'm certainly probably the first American politician who's been detained by the IDF and Israeli settlers.
1: Khanna says when the Israeli military showed up, they were on the side of the settlers. The Pentagon's latest release of UFO files includes dozens of images, documents, and videos, but no explanations. This is ABC News. An American humanitarian worker has been infected with Ebola in the Democratic Republic of the Congo. The outbreak has killed over 600 people. 10 dead in the crash of a small plane in the Bahamas. ABC's Tom Sufi Burridge.
4: There were 9 passengers on board and 1 pilot. Aviation regulators saying the crash follows other safety incidents involving the airline, Flamingo Air. It has now had its operating license suspended while the investigation is carried out.
1: Meta is responding to critics following the debut of its new AI feature. It is pulling it. ABC's Andrew Dimbert.
5: Critics argued users and creators should have to actively grant permission before their images, likeness, or creative work could be used to help power AI tools. Now, this tool is no longer available. Meta pulling it still as AI becomes more powerful and more personal. These broader questions over digital identities and privacy will only likely intensify.
1: ABC's Andrew Dimbert. Chuck Sievertson, ABC News.
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Hello, everybody. Welcome back. 2 o'clock hour, Saturday afternoon, Bill Flynn Show here on the 11th day of the month. My thanks to you for joining me. And our special thanks again to Tech Smith's North Broad Street, Johnson City, celebrating this hour with us here on WMBF. Now, here's Elton John.

Boy, so many great groups back in the 60s and 70s and wonderful harmony. Like that song, Firefall, Just Remember I Love You. In front of that, Joni Mitchell, Supertramp, Norman Greenbaum, Spirit in the Sky, Elton John's Lucy in the Sky with...

0: Diamonds. That took about 6 minutes for that song. All the Elton John songs were very, very long. And we started off the 2 o'clock hour here with Marvin Gaye and one of his great songs as well. Now, before I get to Donna Summer, I want to thank again sponsoring this segment of our program, TaxMits, North Broad Street, Johnson City. You'll find them online. You'll find them on Facebook. They're behind the post office and right across from the Johnson City Senior Center. And they're, of course, led by the very wonderful Amy Smith. Amy L. Smith, TaxMits, North Broad Street, Johnson City. There for you whenever you need them. If you're thinking of a financial decision or an investment, you can trust they'll get the work done for you. Again, Amy Smith, TaxMits, North Broad Street, Johnson City. Quick break coming up, then we'll come right back with Donna Summer, followed by Creedence Clearwater Revival, up next here on The Bill Flynn Show.
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Okay, back in the 50s and 60s, the songs were very short, a little bit over 2 minutes. 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

0: Boy, what great talent, what great harmony. The Doobie Brothers, everybody. Long train running. All right. We're heading toward the 3 o'clock hour here on the Bilson Show. Thank you again, everybody, very much for joining me. We are in the studio today. We'll be here in the studio tomorrow. We'll be on the road a couple times next weekend with three big festivals next weekend coming up. We'll be telling you all about that throughout the course of the week here on WMBF. We're heading toward the 3 o'clock hour. Got the Contours, another great group from the 50s. Do You Love Me? That song is in our next set. Jimmy Buffett, Andrew Gold, all coming up. Heading toward the 3 o'clock hour, Saturday afternoon, Bill Flynn in the studio, WMBF.
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1: ABC News, I'm Chuck Sievertson. Calls for an independent investigation into the shooting death by immigration police of a Mexican citizen in Houston. ICE claims he rammed an officer's vehicle during an attempted arrest, was shot in self-defense, but a lawyer for two witnesses disputes it. At today's memorial service, Congresswoman Sylvia Garcia.
2: It is all of us together, because quite frankly, what happened to Ms. Salgado could happen to any one of us.
1: Strongly considering running for president based on being detained by Israeli settlers this week in the West Bank, Congressman Ro Khanna, California Democrat.
3: If you're unwilling to speak up against the genocide in Gaza, the apartheid in the West Bank, then you are morally compromised.
1: A bipartisan bill to make housing more affordable has become law today without President Trump's signature. Cleanup underway after 300 flood rescues in Missouri yesterday, say emergency officials. This is ABC News. An Orange County, California dog trainer has been sentenced to nearly 12 years in prison after the deaths of 11 dogs in the care of Tony Sitt and his girlfriend. At the hearing, Judge Kim Menninger mentioning the pet owners.
4: Were they always expecting the dogs to be inside of a van? I would certainly think not. And certainly not a van that had no air conditioning or water or any, you know, ability for these animals to be treated like animals.
1: Meta is responding to critics following the death or the debut of its new AI feature, pulling it. ABC's Andrew Dimbert.
5: The technology called Muse Image, with a video version also in development, had a feature that would have allowed users to generate new content using photos, videos, and other material from public Instagram profiles as sort of visual references. And for millions of users, participation would have been automatic. Anyone over 18 with a public Instagram account was included by default.

0: unless they took steps to opt out themselves.
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Hello again, everybody. One more hour of the Bill Flynn Show. Starting us off here in the 3 o'clock hour, Gary Wright. Love that song called Dream Weaver. Now here is Carly Simon.

Another great group, so much wonderful harmony. I've always enjoyed them. The Eagles, everybody. Eagles Long Run. Elvis, Carly Simon, Gary Wright here on the Bill Flynn Show. Winding things down on this Saturday afternoon with Sammy Johns. Here's the Chevy Van.

0: Crazy Love, Polko, Sammy Johns in front of that, WMBF. 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Thank you also to Gene Gorman, E.W. 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Gorman. Heading toward the 4 o'clock hour, WMBF, The Bill Flynn Show, The Average White Band and Bad Finger coming up next.
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Badfinger, their song called No Matter What, in front of that average white band. 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They're open now till 5 o'clock today, Agway Ace of Binghamton on Broad Avenue. 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

0: Boy, what a great song. Reeling in the Years, what a big hit that was. Steely Dan gave us that song. And that'll pretty much wrap up my program for today, everybody. I still have a few more songs to get in for you as we head toward the 4 o'clock hour. Allman Brothers, Rod Stewart, Simon & Garfunkel. Thanks for joining me. I wish you a great night, a great weekend. Enjoy the Rumble Ponies game. And we'll be back here again tomorrow morning, live in the studio with Kevin Bigsby at 7 o'clock on WNBF.
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1: ABC News, I'm Chuck Severton. Strongly supported by both major parties, a bipartisan bill to make housing more affordable has become law today without President Trump's signature.
2: If he had vetoed it, we would have been able to override that veto.
1: Congresswoman Maxine Waters, California Democrat, says they'll be investing in public housing and creating of new opportunities for affordable housing. Calls for an independent investigation in the case of the Mexican citizen fatally shot by immigration officers in Houston this week. ICE claims he rammed an officer's vehicle, but a lawyer for two witnesses disputes that. Strongly considering running for president based on being detained by armed Israeli settlers this week in the West Bank, Congressman Ro Khanna, California Democrat, accusing Israel of genocide and apartheid.
3: We need a new moral direction in our party.
1: The Israeli military saying it responded to a report of civilians blocking a road and soldiers showed up and cleared them away. This is ABC News. Spanish military troops have been helping evacuate people of Los Gallardos as hundreds of firefighters, backed by helicopters and airplanes, struggle to contain one of Spain's deadliest wildfires that erupted earlier this week and killed at least 12 people. Cleanup is underway after 300 flood rescues in Missouri yesterday, say emergency officials. Storms have led to more than 2,500 flights delayed around the country, according to FlightAware. ABC's Clara McMichael with a tip on how to deal with airline weather delays.
4: If there are more storms in the offing the next day, we know that these delays can tend to stack up as the day goes on. So one of those first flights out will hopefully help you avoid that mess entirely. If after all this, you still are dealing with a messy travel situation, that's where you want to check out your credit card. You could get some protections there if you booked with that credit card. Just make sure you save your receipts so you can hopefully get those reimbursements down the line.
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1: From the wild world of D.C. politics to America's culture clash, brace yourself for the reality check you've been waiting for. 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
2: I have the nicest audience on the planet. I walk in to a text message from Georgia. I described how much I enjoyed my staycation for a few days. My pal Joey Hudson held down the fort Monday, Tuesday, and Wednesday. And for the first time, I think, in my life, I didn't do anything. I didn't go anywhere. Normally on vacation, I go, you know, get on a plane, get in the car, load up. Not this time. Slept in, went to the gym, went to the mall, got the car washed. No agenda, no schedule. It was one of the most glorious few days off I've ever had. I am so ready to go. I am so revved up. And, of course, I've been following everything. Don't worry. Graham Plattner, here we come. We're going to dive into that in a moment. But I walk in, and Sharon from Lake Kiawe, who writes, what you described on your days off, your staycation, is called retirement. It's the best. You should try it someday, but then we wouldn't be hearing the best talk show. Thank you, Sharon. That means the world to me. I missed you. I miss doing this. I guess it was a little bit of a dry run for retirement someday. The lady on the elevator this morning ticked me off. She's a total stranger. We're making small talk. This is why I hate small talk. This lady looks at me and says, well, are you about to retire? I wanted to turn on her and say, does it look like I'm about to retire? How old do I look to you? I look in the mirror and I see a 39-year-old guy. Do I look old? I guess it's the gray hair. I don't have a lot of wrinkles. Well, imagine saying that to a stranger. I should have said, well, what about you, you old hag? How about you, you old bat? You about to retire? Oh, yeah, you already did, huh? What'd you retire, about 100 years ago? Ask me if I'm ready to retire. Well, for the record, I am not. I am here, and I'm looking forward to a lot of years together, you and me fighting the good fight. Are you ready to retire? My gosh. Lucky I didn't go off on her. I almost did. But you know me, I was polite. No, I'm working. I still work for a living. Have a good day. Enjoy your morning. Why can't I be in person the way I am when I walk into this studio? Well, I kind of am. I'm just more polite. I don't know how polite to be about the Nazi rapist. My gosh. The Schadenfreude is real. Those of us who are not Democrats are really enjoying the misery that the Democrat Party is currently experiencing. What a mess they've got on their hands. And not just in Maine. Let's face it, this is their brand. As Brandon Gill put it the other night with Hannity on Fox News, Graham Plattner is the caricature of white men that Democrats have in their heads. They think this guy is an everyman, a guy that apparently and allegedly rapes and beats up women with a Nazi death camp tattoo. And for Maine voters, that wasn't enough to discourage them from voting for this guy. Here he was. It came late last night, 8, 9 o'clock at night. I was sitting on the couch enjoying my last day of staycation, just enjoying it all. And up comes the big breaking news on Salem News Channel. Graham Plattner is suspending his campaign.
3: Hey, everyone. It's Graham Plattner here. I think as many of you know, over the past couple days, I have faced some very serious allegations, and I just want to make it clear, this is all false. The things that have been claimed did not happen. It's not real. It has placed an immense amount of weight on me as I think about what needs to happen now. Amy and I are regular people. We were not looking for this experience. We were not looking to get into politics. We had no desire to run for office. I just want you to think about, like, what you would do as a regular person in a position where a much larger world, large forces, were working against you personally to accuse you of the worst thing that a person could do, and it was not remotely true. I learned about this through press inquiries, with no time to truly respond, no time for investigations, before a corporate media system and the political establishment got to act as judge, jury, and executioner.
2: All right, so you get the gist of it. He goes on to say that because they're going to take everything from us, funding, support, we're going to suspend our campaign. Senator John Fetterman, his fellow Democrat, wasted no time phoning into Fox News and letting the world know what he thought of Graham Plattner and his dropping out of the race.
4: Absolutely, yeah. What Democrats support, you know, like, saw in that trash bag? What did they see in this guy? Was it the Nazi tattoo? Was the gross messages online? The way he roughs up women? And now, like, why did you go in on this dirtbag? But yeah, it's like this.
2: Why is John Fetterman the only Democrat willing to state the obvious? Because he knows the answer to the question. Why did people go all in on this guy? Because they thought he could beat Susan Collins and give them a chance at retaking the U.S. Senate. They didn't care about his all the allegations about his behavior. They didn't care about the Nazi death camp campaign. They didn't care about the vile crap that he posted online. They didn't care. Apparently, they only cared when a Democrat comes along and alleges that he raped her. Because when the New York Times did its so-called hit piece on him a few weeks ago, his accuser then was a Republican, who people on the left denounced as an operative just trying to hurt him. So a Democrat woman comes along and says, yeah, he raped me. Well, now Ro Khanna and Elizabeth Warren and the New York Times and all of them have egg on their face. Do you realize how bad they look in this? Do you appreciate how awful Elizabeth Warren, the U.S. Senator from Massachusetts, looks on this? She was all in for this. What about Bernie Sanders? Bernie Sanders. Seems to me that Fetterman last night on Fox News saying that Bernie Sanders owes his party an apology? You better believe it. You better believe he does. But they all do. Is Elizabeth Warren going to apologize? She was all in. She was ready to go. I mean, this is how enthusiastic. Now, you bear in mind, Elizabeth Warren knew about all the stuff that was being, that Graham Plattner was being accused of. And here she was anyway.
5: Graham Plattner is the real deal. He's a fighter, and he's ready to take that fight to Washington. Graham Plattner has the grit to go against the grain and to fight for what is right. That's the energy, that's the fighting spirit that the Democratic Party needs now more than ever.
2: Now, if she has any shame at all, she would be positively mortified, sickened by enthusiastically wrapping her arms around this guy figuratively. Will she apologize? Of course she won't. All these Democrats want to do is win, and they don't care who they win with. And the big hope here, as I was discussing with my pal Joe Piscopo this morning in New York, the big hope and prayer is that Americans are going to wake up and see what the Democrat Party of 2026 has become. They are just power-craven. All they care about is winning, and they want to do it with bad people. I've got a theory about the bad people idea. I shared it with Mark Davis this morning in Dallas, and I want to share it with you. Because you have to ask yourself, how could 75% of Maine voters vote for this sleazebag in the primary? I think there's an easy explanation. But let's kick this thing off today here in the Relief Factor Studios.
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1: I continue to be fascinated by John Fetterman as we take a look at Prescott, Arizona on the Salem News Channel camera network, SNC.TV, for all the ways you can watch Salem News Channel. We appreciate you tuning in. We appreciate you watching. Got a lot to cover today, incidentally. I got to get to these flock cameras. I'm going to get in so much trouble over these flock cameras. I know Joey covered it a lot while I was away. There's this big drama and all this pushback against flock cameras, which I guess are sort of surveillance cameras that use AI and are even more sophisticated than the typical surveillance cameras that are out there. And where I'm going to get in trouble is my understanding that you have no expectation of privacy when you're in public. And if you have a murder suspect on the loose or an elderly person who's driving around, maybe with Alzheimer's, that you're trying to locate, and this technology can be utilized for good, isn't that a good thing? I know there's privacy concerns, but look, this is the same debate I remember years and years ago when normal surveillance cameras started becoming. So we're going to talk about that. We got to talk about the Charlie Kirk trial. His alleged assassin is on trial. We got to talk about the weird Mitch McConnell story. We got to talk about the war in Iran. Man, there's just a lot to get off our chest, including a reminder about this powerful new documentary that is now available at home. You can watch this and stream it at home on your own schedule, The Story of Everything. I've been telling you about this powerful documentary for a few weeks now. It's now available to stream online. The movie produces the evidence of a divine creator, of intelligent design. It's a remarkable film. It dives deep into the mathematics of fine-tuning the information code that's buried in our DNA, the extraordinary engineering that's inside every single living cell. Look, we're not an accident. You and I know that God, the Father Almighty, created us, but there's plenty of doubters. Well, this movie puts all the doubts to rest. The evidence is powerful. 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You're going to love The Story of Everything, thestoryofeverything.film/Mike. I can't stop laughing at how the Palm Beach Airport has been renamed the Donald J. Trump Airport. What are the Trump haters going to do? Are they going to take a bus? You know they're not going to want to fly in or out of the Donald J. Trump. It's actually called the Donald J. Trump Airport now. I didn't know they named. I thought they like added it. I thought it was the West Palm or the Palm Beach Donald J. No, it's just the Donald J. Trump. They've changed the letters. You know how every airport city or every airport has a three-letter code? Tampa is TPA. LaGuardia is LGA. Palm Beach is DJT. They're going to lose their you know what. They don't know what to they're on the is Greyhound still a thing? Can you still get a Trailways bus? They're going to have to take the Trump haters are going to have to take buses in and out of West Palm Beach. Oh, that cracks me up. That makes my day. But again, back to John Fetterman. I'm so intrigued by this guy. I was watching him last night call into Fox News. Here's a little bit more of his rant.
2: Yeah, absolutely. Bernie Sanders needs to apologize to the voters of Maine and to, you know, everyone that donated to that train wreck of a campaign. More than anyone, he pushed Pete Hussle into the election, and now, you know, he keeps pushing these communists and these kind of awful anti-American people.
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1: 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The question in the Graham Plattner debacle is this. He's the latest in a whole roster of rotten socialists and far-left rabid lunatics who want to torch this country. And we're watching this, you know, dumpster fire in real time. Democrats don't know what to do. And they've got a massive problem. And here's the problem. And I want to ask you what you think is going to happen next. Is it possible that normal people, including Democrats, now I know that's assuming that if you're a Democrat, you're normal. These days, I don't know how you can possibly claim to be a Democrat. But look, obviously, there's plenty of Democrats who don't ascribe to the radicalism of the DSA, the Democrat Socialists of America. Here's my question for you. Will the Graham Plattner disaster open up enough eyes for people to realize that these dreadful DSA candidates are bad for America? Will the tide turn against this momentum started by Zohran Mamdani? You could put all the bunch of them in a barrel. They're all the same. They're socialists. And they really want communism. I heard a clip the other day from the DSA co-founder. Comes right out and says it. Our end game, we have a goal. Our outcome that we want is communism. And these are bad people. These are people that don't love America. You know that. Mamdani's wife jetted off over the 4th of July to some Islamic retreat in Mallorca. That's the First Lady of New York. Let me repeat that. In fact, Tracy, give me the details if you can. Find the story about what the First Lady, I gotta say it, the wife of the mayor, how she spent her 4th of July. I'm up in Maine at Kennebunkport across from the Bush compound, which, wow, what an impressive piece of land that is. I'm enjoying fireworks. I'm feeling patriotic. There's flags everywhere. Wait till you hear what the mayor of New York's wife did for the 4th of July. So, look, we understand they're a rotten bunch. They are America-hating socialists. And because they're offering impressionable people free stuff, they're winning. Okay? They're winning in these primaries. They're winning all over the country. Will the Plattner story be enough to finally put an end to this? I heard a clip of somebody today that I wanted to share with you. Melanie D'Souza was featured on the Tara Show in South Carolina in the upstate on 98.9 WORD. And Tara played a clip of this woman. She's from Venezuela. And it is as beautiful a job of explaining what socialism really does do to a country like Venezuela. Look, you hear that over and over again, and you hear this expression, for all these dummies in

0: enamored with socialism these days? Go look at Venezuela if it works so well, right? But what does that actually mean? For a lot of people, I think it goes over their heads. Well, this clip that I'm about to play, courtesy of the Tara Show from WORD in South Carolina, breaks it down. Here's Melanie D'Souza from Venezuela explaining what happened when socialism took over in Venezuela.
1: Once there was a South American country with a promising future. But now all that promise is gone. The country is a failed state, a hollowed out shell of its former self. Services like power and water are sporadic. The most basic consumer goods, from bread to toilet paper, are in chronically short supply. Crime has skyrocketed. Freedom of the press is almost non-existent. Democracy has been replaced by a virtual dictatorship. The country is, I'm sorry to say, my beloved Venezuela, a place in which my family has deep roots. I can tell you what happened to it in one word: socialism. In 1999, then candidate for president Hugo Chavez promised to lead the people of Venezuela to a socialist paradise. His theme was Esperanza y Cambio, hope and change. Venezuela is a nation of great wealth, Chavez said, but it's being stolen from its citizens by the evil capitalists and evil corporations. This wrong would be righted, he assured the voters, if they elected him. And they did, to their everlasting regret. Under Chavez, the government of Venezuela took over industry after industry. The government, he assured everyone, would run these businesses better than private enterprise. And the profits would be shared by the people. With great fanfare, he tore up contracts with multinational oil and gas companies and demanded that they pay much higher royalties. When they refused, he told them to leave. They did. His image was burnished by Hollywood celebrities who flocked to see the great work he was doing, taking money from the rich and giving it to the poor. Progressive politicians from the U.S. and Europe also praised him lavishly. Here's another rule. When Hollywood celebrities visit your country to praise your leader, you're in trouble. When the leader sings on national television and is praised by Hollywood celebrities, you're doomed. Socialism always works in the beginning, so people are fooled in the beginning. It's easy for governments to confiscate money, but eventually there's no more money to confiscate. In the case of Venezuela, I mean that literally. People who could get money out of the country did. Many left the country altogether. Nearly 2 million, according to Venezuelan sociologist Tomás Páez. The wealth creators continue to create wealth, but they created it somewhere else, Miami or Madrid, and other places around the world. When Chavez first ran for president in 1999, he said he would leave in 2 years if people weren't happy with him. But, like Castro, Chavez never had any intention of giving up power. He died in office in 2013, replaced by his vice president, Nicolás Maduro. Maduro is Chavez without the charisma or the voice. The country is now a pariah, shunned by the world and isolated. It's so bad that many international airlines refuse to fly there. People stand in lines for hours just to get food. Sometimes they walk away empty-handed. A recent survey found that 75% of Venezuelan adults lost weight in 2016, an average of 19 pounds. This national weight loss program is known cynically as the Maduro diet. Still, Maduro holds on to power. Opposition leaders and journalists who report the truth are jailed. Venezuela is a cautionary tale. Once a country goes down a socialist path, there's no easy way back. And the longer a country stays socialist, the harder it is to reform it. Venezuela has been socialist for 2 decades. If you don't think it can happen here, whether here is the United States or Europe or anywhere else, you're fooling yourself. When people get used to depending on the government, no matter how poor they remain, that dependency is hard to break.
0: Thanks to the Tara Show in South Carolina for sharing that clip with us from Melanie D'Souza, a former Venezuelan. Now, you know that's what these socialists in America, led by Zohran Mamdani and Bernie Sanders and all the rest of them, that's what they intend for America. That's the path they'll take us down. So my question to you, and I want smart calls, I want good, insightful analysis. Will, she mentioned the Venezuela is a cautionary tale. Graham Plattner should be a cautionary tale. Zohran Mamdani should be a cautionary tale. Will it be effective? Will Americans change their thinking about this apparent embrace of socialism? Do you think that this Graham Plattner debacle, and make no mistake, it's a complete and utter unmitigated disaster for the Democrat Party. Nationally, Bernie Sanders looks like a fool. Elizabeth Warren looks like a clown. They all look like morons for embracing this guy. And people ought to be looking at them saying, these are not serious people. They're so thirsty for power that they don't care who they support. Will it turn the tide? Do you think this might be the beginning of the end of the socialism march in America? Let me know what you think. I want you to flood my phone lines with your opinion on that. I really want to know, because I want to find out if you're thinking the way I'm thinking, that maybe, just maybe, the tide will turn. Join me, 800-655-MIKE, 800-655-6453. This is a time for prayer. A lot of prayer happening as we celebrate America's 250th. No nation in the country, no nation rather in history, has ever made the claim that our rights come from a creator, not from man, that our rights come from God, not government. And through every challenge, war, hardship, uncertainty, we've always turned to prayer.
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1: Here's a lot of text messages coming in on our text line, which is also 800-655-MIKE. Love hearing from you via text, 800-655-6453. From Minnesota, Mike, I don't know why for one second you would think this Graham Plattner thing would turn the tide. We've been down this road so many times with so many shady characters on the left. That's not true. Not like this. Yeah, there have been shady characters. There's shady, and then there's communists. We've never been down this socialism path before. So my question is, do you think this might turn the tide? Will Americans finally wise up and realize electing rotten people, even Democrats, who hide behind the socialism, communism banner, that's no good for America. And it's not going to work. Will it change? Greg's in Illinois. Greg, you're on the Mike Gallagher Show, 9 before the hour. Hi, Greg. How are you?
2: Yeah, I'm doing fine, Mike. How are you?
1: I'm great. Good to be back to work, and I can't wait to hear what you think. Will the tide turn over Graham Plattner or no?
2: You know, I really don't think so. And, of course, I'm from Illinois, I-L-L, Illinois.
1: Mm-hmm. Yeah.
2: And, our problem here, and I've got conservative friends that have just checked out, and I can give you two examples. You know, specifically over something like this, I'll say to one of my, you know, formerly conservative guys who's now a Democrat, until Trump admits that he lost the 2020 election, I'll never vote Republican again.
1: Until he admits what? Somebody was talking to me. I couldn't hear you. Until he admits what?
2: Okay. That he lost the 2020 election, I'll never vote Republican again.
1: They're hung up on that?
2: Stupid.
1: What idiots.
2: Get your head out of your butt. Yes, yes.
1: I know.
2: And then another one, another situation with a guy, staunch Republican, MAGA. And all of a sudden, there's this America First. I haven't followed. I stopped talking to him. And all of a sudden, he starts listening. Oh, Greg, you got to listen. He's on a podcast, listens to all of them. Trump's in bed with Netanyahu, and it's all bad. And so I'm just not going to vote anymore. That's it. I'm done.
1: I can't imagine giving up on America, and I'm reminded of what the late Rush Limbaugh said about giving up on America. And I like to play this from the archives when a call like yours comes up, and we're reminded that there are people who stupidly want to give up on this beloved country of ours.
3: Well, let me just tell you, folks, it's never going to be time to panic, because we're never going to give up.

0: going to give up on America.
1: It's not going to happen. We can't. And if you love this country, if you care for this country, you got to stay in the fight. And we are in the fight right now. We are right now in this battle. And we're in the battle for America's life. Graham Plattner is the tip of the iceberg, and everybody knows it. I'm not kidding. I'm not making this up. Zohran Mamdani's wife, Rama Duwaji, ditched America's 250th anniversary celebrations in New York, jetting off for an Islamic spiritual wellness retreat on the Spanish resort island of Mallorca. She went to a sold-out retreat, the Plants of the Quran retreat, cost $3,400 to attend. It revolved around sacred flora mentioned in Islamic texts through art. That's what the First Lady of New York did for apparently the 4th of July. Let that sink in. We can't give up. We must never give up. Don't give up on the people of Venezuela. Speaking of what Venezuela has gone through with the earthquakes, we are so proud to partner once more with Food for the Poor, and I need you. Joey did a great job. We raised a few thousand dollars the first couple of days of the campaign. A few times a year, we come to you with our hearts open to hoping for your generosity. In earthquake-ravaged Venezuela, the search continues for victims who still may be alive, even 14 days after being trapped in the debris. Look, we need you. 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What's up with Air Force One? I've always been a little bit uncomfortable, I have to admit, with this arrangement with Qatar giving Trump the plane. He gets to keep it, apparently, after he leaves office. But what about how they didn't want to use the plane to return from Turkey? What in the world is that all about? We'll try to tackle that and a whole lot more coming up.
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1: ABC News, I'm Chuck Sievertson. Talks in Oman today with officials of that country and Iranian reps are winding down. No signs of an immediate breakthrough. U.S. Ambassador to Israel Mike Huckabee tells Fox News that Israeli intelligence tipped off the U.S. to a very specific plot to assassinate President Trump. His comment contradicted Trump, who told the New York Post that Israel came up with nothing when asked about the plot, first reported by the Wall Street Journal. Saying he was detained by armed Israeli settlers in the West Bank Thursday, blocking a road, Congressman Ro Khanna, California Democrat. He says it makes him seriously consider running for president, accusing Israel of genocide and apartheid.
2: We need a new moral direction in our party.
1: Israeli military saying it responded to a report of civilians blocking a road and soldiers showed up and cleared them away. An American humanitarian worker has been infected with Ebola in the Democratic Republic of the Congo. This is ABC News. A big about-face by Meta, responding to critics following the debut of its new AI feature, ABC's Andrew Dimbert.
3: Just 3 days after unveiling new AI tools that could have turned public Instagram posts into AI-generated images and videos, Meta is now pulling the feature entirely after a wave of criticism from users, privacy advocates, and even the entertainment industry. Meta saying, in part, we've heard the feedback that this feature missed the mark, so it's no longer available.
1: More UFO files are released by the Pentagon with dozens of images, documents, and videos, but no explanations, says ABC's Olivia Rubin in Washington.
4: In another instance, a service member reporting an object he said, quote, had flight characteristics unlike anything I'd seen in my 28 years of service. And while the videos definitely appear strange, there's no information here on what those objects actually are. Certainly no proof of alien life contained in these documents. The Pentagon says more files are coming.
1: Chuck Sievertson, ABC News.
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1: From the wild world of DC politics to America's culture clash, brace yourself for the reality check you've been waiting for. 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
2: Love getting back to work after a nice, relaxing few days off. 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He did a great job raising some donations for food for the poor and our campaign to help the people of Venezuela. 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He also did a great job keeping up with all the stuff that's going on. Man, what a bunch of news from Graham Plattner in Maine to the Charlie Kirk trial that's underway right now in Provo, Utah. I saw Donald Trump Jr., who was a very close friend of Charlie's, on Fox News last night just mocking the wild conspiracy theories about Charlie's assassination. And there's a whole cottage industry out there. His microphone exploded. Tyler Robinson didn't pull the trigger. All this crazy. I've never seen anything like this. You go online and you'll get dragged down that rabbit hole of watching all these people battling each other. And they're mad and they're insisting that they're right, that Israel killed Charlie. No, our federal government killed Charlie. Oh, the security team was in on it. It's nuts. There are some conspiracy theories that are just flat out nuts. But there are some conspiracy theories that you think have some merit. Take, for example, the case of Mitch McConnell. Enough is enough. It seems to me that Senator McConnell's office owes the American people some kind of explanation of what condition the poor guy is in. And the craziest part of this already crazy story is his wife running off to China in the middle of his health crisis. I don't want to look into anybody else's marriage, but if you have a spouse who evidently had a catastrophic medical event at home, and he apparently did. CPR was evidently utilized. The guy was almost dead. And he's still in the hospital, and he decides to pick up the phone and call a bunch of people. Now, there are people who ain't buying it. And I wonder if you are. John Thune, his buddy, his fellow obstructor of the Save America Act, reported that he got a call from Mitch McConnell. Our colleague, Scott Jennings, reported on CNN the other night that he got a call from Mitch McConnell. And the folks who are saying that they got these calls are being slammed online. Now, I don't think for one minute that Scott Jennings, our Salem media colleague, is going to make this up. What would his motivation be to fabricate a conversation with Senator McConnell? But presuming it's true, why won't his office put out a statement? Why won't Mitch McConnell release a video? Why won't Mitch McConnell give somebody an interview so that people know what condition he is in? He is a U.S. senator. I know he's retiring, but he is a prominent politician who is likely part of the effort to stop the Save America Act from being passed. And that's why it's relevant. That's why it matters. Wouldn't it be crazy if the McConnell people had an AI version of Mitch McConnell call all these people? The Daily Caller reports that it seemed to be a coordinated effort. Daily Caller said, here's an email that suggests that the Mitch McConnell health response is a coordinated effort. McConnell's office has provided no new details on his health, despite his nearly month-long hospitalization. Now, look, if we're going to be consistent, if we don't want to be hypocrites, we will point out that the Democrats were crucified for hiding Joe Biden's cognitive condition from the American people. And they did. We know they did. So why is it okay for people to circle the wagons around Mitch McConnell? Here's what Scott Jennings said on CNN the other night about the call he says he received from the Kentucky senator.
3: Yeah, he called me this morning before I did my radio show. We talked for about 17 minutes. You know, he talked a lot about the situation with Iran, talked a little bit about Ukraine and what's going on in Europe. I told him I'd been to the Teddy Roosevelt Library. We talked a little bit about the history of the vice presidency and how Roosevelt had transformed that in the modern presidency, a little history of the Senate. I mean, it was a wide-ranging conversation. I talked to him often. I hadn't talked to him since he'd been in. I'd gotten a few text messages from him, but I hadn't spoken to him. So it was good to hear his voice. Voice sounded strong and sounded like he was keeping up with the news to me.
4: Did you ask him how he was feeling?
3: Yeah, he said he was feeling okay. You know, obviously well enough to call me on the phone and obviously well enough to talk to Barrasso and Thune. Now, look, I'm not qualified to discuss any medical issues or give you any information about that. That's really for him or his staff to do. But, you know, I talk to him from time to time, and I see him from time to time. And, you know, we had a conversation today about the things that we normally talk about, which are news of the day, political stuff.
4: Did you come away feeling like he's still capable of serving the people of Kentucky as senator?
3: I came away feeling that he was staying on top of the news. Again, I look, his condition and why he's in the hospital or when he might come out, or look, that's
4: do you know why, and are just saying you're it's not a liberty to share?
3: I do not know why. I only know, frankly, what has been reported or what his office has said. So it was a personal private call, but I didn't probe him too deeply for his medical records.
2: Now his wife, who went off to China, has her office, former secretary, had labor secretary, right? She sent out a statement. Elaine Cho wrote, or this statement reads, the secretary was on a long planned trip in China to support her family's philanthropic endeavors. During the trip, she met with a number of people, including the U.S. ambassador. The senator's health did not warrant an immediate return to the U.S. It's been reported that McConnell suffered a cardiac event at his home, and that life-saving measures were administered. Look, at this point, I don't know what to believe. Because if that happened, you're going to tell me it's normal that his wife is off gallivanting around China? That ain't normal. That is not what a wife does, or a husband. That's not what a spouse does. You know it, and I know it instinctively. So what do you think is going on? I don't believe for a moment that Scott Jennings is going to fabricate a story like this. There's no way. There's no way. He's not going to risk his reputation and his career. To make something like that up? And he was quoted all over the place this week. What do you think is going on there? His voice is strong? Well, maybe he can give an interview. I'm sure he's got Kentucky journalists, some radio, local radio stations in Louisville or somewhere. We're on in Louisville. He could give an interview. I'd interview him. Maybe somebody could talk to him. If his voice is strong, he should be able to be subjected to a 5-minute interview so the world knows he's okay. Bizarre. Beyond bizarre. Also, of course, is this big breaking story out of Maine. Graham Plattner throws in the towel. He gave this weird 11-minute video last night. Charlie Hurt on Fox News weirdly kept saying that he was at a rest stop or on the side of a highway. You could tell he was on a porch somewhere. I think he was in somebody's backyard in front of the woods. But this ridiculous excuse of a candidate who crashed and burned is sort of symptomatic of what the Democrat Party has become. Here was Senator Tim Scott last night on Fox News pointing out that the way Graham Plattner, who they all knew was a bad guy, they knew about the assault allegations, they knew about the horrible online posts, they knew about the Nazi death camp tattoo, but they supported him anyway. Senator Tim Scott says he knows why.
5: We love our men and women in uniform. We expect them to act and behave above and beyond the average person. And Graham Plattner has just been a dismal failure. Here's a person we should say is not just immoral, he's amoral. There seems to be no moral threshold in him whatsoever. And from the politics, the elites in Washington decided that they cared more about power than they did about the Mainers themselves, the people. And because of that, whether it was Elizabeth Warren, whether it was Bernie Sanders, Roe in the House, we've seen all these Democrat leaders stand up and say, we want more Graham Plattners in our party. We want more socialists, communists, and alleged rapists. It's unbelievable.
2: It is unbelievable, but I've got a theory that I want to test on you. I've got to, because you have to ask, what did he win with? 75% of the Democrat vote in Maine? When I was in Maine this past weekend for the 4th of July, I saw Graham Plattner signs all over in people's yards. I wonder if they're taking the signs down. Are you going to keep them up? Do you feel foolish supporting him? Elizabeth Warren, Pocahontas herself. Oh, he's a man's man. He's my kind of man. He's authentic. He's what we need. He's got grit. He's got determination. Uh-huh. How do you feel now, Senator Warren? But I've got a theory about why people are voting for these bad people. Socialists, communists, people who want to abolish the Constitution, people who want to get rid of cops, people who don't care about a border. I've got a theory about the Democrats. They've witnessed the MAGA phenomenon. They've witnessed what happened with President Trump and his supporters. And as I've always said, they don't hate him. They hate us. They despise you if you've cast a ballot for the America First agenda. Here's my theory. I think Democrats are telling themselves, well, these fascist MAGA people are awful, so we'll be awful too. They're awful, we'll be awful. I mean, they say this all the time. Trump's a fascist. If you support Trump, you're a fascist too. You're an enabler of fascism. You're an awful person. So their theory is, I think, the Republicans have gone bad with its support of MAGA. Hold my beer. We'll be even worse. They don't like Trump? They'll find the Nazi rapist.
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1: You know, two really remarkable aspects of the Graham Plattner story. Number one, where's the criminal investigation? If it's believed that this woman was raped, why are they investigating? Are they? Is there going to be a grand jury convened? Is there a police investigation? This transcends politics. And number two, we've been to this rodeo before, where Democrats decide a candidate can't win, so they take all the voters and they throw them into the trash can. You realize over 150,000 people in Maine voted for Graham Plattner. And who's the real threat to democracy? Who are the real fascists? A couple of party bigwigs decided Plattner's got to go? And of course, since he's weak, he gave up and he threw in the towel? Well, what happens to the 156,000 votes that he got? Well, they did this with Biden. Threw all his voters into the trash can as well. They don't care about the electoral process. They care about power. It's all that matters to them. And they think they can win with truly rotten, awful, evil people. Do you think my theory is right? That they just want to go like bad boy? They want to go as bad as they can go because they think we're all bad for supporting Donald Trump? 800-655-MIKE. Let me tell you about losing weight the PhD weight loss way. I admit, during the summer months, the first month or so in June, I got sloppy. I got lazy. It was awful. I stupidly just started doing dumb things with what I ate. So I knew I had to go back to the PhD way. Do you know that in 1 week I lost 10.4 pounds back to where I need to be? Because I know what to do now. I have these tools for life. You really want to be on a medication for the rest of your life? A shot or a pill that you're going to have to take? And if you stop taking the shot, the weight comes pouring back. PhD weight loss is a godsend.
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How did that happen where they left Air Force One in Turkey, the new Air Force? Look, I'm going to get in trouble for this. I've never been particularly comfortable with the gift of this giant, massive, is it a 747? I think it is. But it's this plane that was given to President Trump by Qatar. He evidently gets to keep it, which I never really understood. That doesn't make a whole lot of sense to me. I mean, they can do whatever they want. It's their money. It's their plane. I guess Trump can keep it if he wants. I would think you'd want to leave it for the next president. I've never heard of presidents taking planes with them. But the story of how they left the new Air Force One behind in Turkey is so sparsely reported that my friend and podcast co-host, Mark Davis, hadn't even heard about it. They didn't fly back on the plane from Turkey. They went to the backup, which was the old Air Force One, the pale, you know, the pale blue. The new plane's got a, it looks great, man. It looks like just, it's amazing. Deep blue, red, white colors, big presidential seal on the side, and supposedly has all the bells and whistles. Or does it? Because unbeknownst to Mark, and a lot of people, I think, they decided at almost, it seemed, the last moment after Trump concluded his meetings in Turkey to not have him fly back on the new plane, but fly back on the old one. Why? Why? Nobody's really answering that question. Nobody's even addressing it. I think my theory is that they didn't properly equip the new Air Force One for all the advanced technology that it needs to thwart a potential attack. You know, there's rumors that Air Force, remember the movie Harrison Ford with Air Force One and he was the president and everything? You know, there's rumors that it's got anti-missile technology on it and it's got all kinds of, you know, all kinds of ways to avoid maybe a missile attack or a drone or something. And maybe the new plane doesn't have all that technology, but whatever the case, the Secret Service evidently ordered President Trump to come back on the backup plane. Do you have any theories? Any idea what in the world that's all about? Because that's bizarre to me. And, you know, maybe, like me, you're a little uncomfortable with the idea of a foreign country gifting a massive, expensive plane to President Trump. The part that blows my mind is he gets to keep it. Mark said this morning, well, yeah, but it's going to go into the library. Well, okay, why don't you keep it in action for the next president, for Marco Rubio or J.D. Vance? Do you think that the next president, if it's a Democrat, hates Trump so much he wouldn't want this? Have you seen the video inside this thing? It's like a flying Taj Mahal. It's just up Trump's alley. A lot of gold, a lot of marble.

0: But why in the world do you think the Secret Service apparently said that he can't fly back from Turkey on the new plane? Anyone? That kind of blows my mind. It's weird. There's a lot of weird stories these days. You got the Charlie Kirk trial underway. Donald Trump Jr. on TV last night debunking all the wild conspiracy theories. It's a sad story. It's an awful case. It's heartbreaking, and it's personal for us who knew him and worked with him. And watching these conspiracy theories online, it's pretty sick stuff. Pretty sick stuff. But Donald Trump Jr., as I understand it, is going to these hearings in Utah because, of course, he and Charlie were very good friends. Here was Don Jr. sharing last night on Fox News Channel what he claims are the shocking security failures at the college campus event where Charlie was shot.
1: And one of the things I did hear that was sort of shocking was that there were only six officers on duty, on this campus event. No briefing beforehand, no real set game plan, and six officers for a Turning Point event. And anyone who's watched the news in the last, decade or so would realize there'd be thousands of people on this campus. I imagine there's some frustration with that, but I think she just wants justice. She's doing an incredible job just holding it together, given the circumstances and the, sheer brutality of how this all happened. And, frankly, some of the sheer noise that has come after her and attacked her and the organization and all of that, which is, again, I've stayed quiet. I've supported her. We've talked, regularly ever since.
0: He's talking, of course, about Erica. He goes on to tell Bill Hemmer last night on Fox News why he wanted to attend these preliminary hearings.
1: I'm there to not only honor Charlie's legacy, to support Erica, his parents who were there, seated all in the row with us. It was just important to be there. It's a legacy that really needs to be preserved. The impact that Charlie had on so many Americans, on so many youth, is, frankly, generational. It could have been so much more, but it was important to be there and to see the actual facts laid out.
0: Amen. Quickly to Sam in North Carolina, who's obviously got a very loud phone line. Sam, you there? Holy moly.
2: Hey, I'm here, man. Sorry,
0: that's
2: buddy.
0: Okay.
2: Did a little work.
0: No worries. Hey. What's up? What do you think about the plane?
2: I think there's a tracking or cloaking device that's in that plane. The Secret Service told him to take the other one back. And I think there's some type of device that's in that plane that they've been warned about and they didn't discover. I think it's in the wing. It's in the wing somewhere.
0: Well, here we go. Conspiracy theory number 1,375. You could be right. I don't know. Nothing surprises me these days. Absolutely nothing.
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5: How about that Graham Plattner, huh?
9: Yeah, buddy, leaving, but not quietly.
5: The party of Me Too has an interesting set of rules to it, don't they?
9: Very flexible.
5: Republican woman makes the allegation. Such a big deal.
9: Nothing to
5: Democrat see. Democrat woman makes an accusation. You better run for the hills. Miranda Devine wrote a great piece of the New York Post. The slimy Dems, the party of Me Too, show their true colors in the Graham Plattner scandal. I was listening to your monologue earlier about wondering, look, if he's innocent, you say, hey, optics be damned. I didn't do it. Yep. And you know what? I wonder if there's not a lot of Maine voters who wouldn't have just rallied around him because he's their version of what a Democrat male should be like. Somebody said this last night, and I thought it was really important and true. He's like a caricature of what Democrats envision to be. Like a manly man. He's got the gruff beard.
9: Oh, okay, gotcha. The manly man that they desperately need to win back rather than these footy pajama-wearing beta male little boys like Tallarico that tend to be their candidates.
5: You know who said it? You know who said it? Brandon Gill. He said it on Fox News. Graham Plattner is the... Here's what he said, quote, Graham Plattner is the caricature of white men that Democrats have in their heads. So he's right. That's who they think they need rather than Tallarico, who said, I saw this quote and I thought, well, this has got to be AI. What was the day he celebrated by putting a pink scarf around his neck?
10: I don't know.
5: That's an actual clip.
10: I know.
5: I think it was a birthday or something, but I want to put a pink scarf around my clip, around my neck. Nothing weird about that.
10: No.
5: Just strange things going on in the world. And look, I'm hoping big picture that when normal Americans look at this main scandal and they can say, this Democrat Socialist of America wave that is sweeping across the country has got to be extinguished. These are bad people. These are terrible people. Some of them you wouldn't hire to work at a Dairy Queen. And they're going to go off to Congress because they've tapped into this affordability crap with socialism. And look, make no mistake, the DSA head has said, we have a goal here. We have an end game. It's communism. That's where they want to wind up. They want to wind up in communism. And all anybody has to do is ask any Venezuelan what happened under Hugo Chavez. Socialism doesn't work. It sounds good. Oh, free stuff. Let's tax the wealthy. Yeah.
9: Is it the Thatcher? Yeah. Is it a Margaret Thatcher quote? The problem with socialism is eventually you run out of other people's money.
5: Bingo. So, you know, that's we're going to see if the American people open their eyes once and for all and realize what a failed experiment socialism is and reject these folks. If the Democrats ever figure it out, I almost hope they don't, because it'll be bad for us.
9: I hope they don't. And they're on to, with affordability. They're kind of onto something.
5: Sure,
9: that
5: they
9: is
5: are.
9: Something that instantly resonates. Things are more expensive, but all you got to do is peel back just a couple of onion layers and realize that they don't have anything like a real solution to fix affordability. Tallarico himself, I think the other day, said, you know, we're going to come after the affordability issue here in Texas. And the first two things out of his mouth were Medicare for all, socialist medicine, yep. and a horribly punitive minimum wage increase that will kill businesses. So they can talk affordability all day long. Our best answer is, oh, yeah, what are y'all's ideas that are so great to make things more affordable? And you got nothing.
5: They got zero. They got zip. Look, all they've got is, you know, Trump's bad, Trump's evil. And incidentally, I've been thinking about this a lot because I'm wondering, why are people in all of these states embracing these bad people? I think I've got a theory that is probably true. Let me try it out for size and see what the great Mark Davis thinks of it. Mm-hmm. My podcast partner. Gosh, let me get back. Good.
9: I know. I'm so lonely.
5: You see what I'm wearing today? I went out and got a brand new. You know, I love this Mizzen and Main brand of golf shirts.
9: Absolutely.
5: I got a purple one on now in honor of the M&M extra, because that's our color. You know,
9: that's somewhere. Awesome.
5: I think we.
9: I'm sorry to laugh. It is, first of all, they need to be a sponsor, because Mizzen and Main, which you go shopping for in Florida, but it happens to be based in Dallas, right? They got a store up in the West End there in Dallas, and we talked about that for a little, and I heard that name, and I thought, well, that's kind of nautical, the mizzen mast, the main mast, it's parts of a ship, and you thought it was a couple of guys named Mizzen and Main. I'm Billy Mizzen, I'm Tommy Main.
5: You're mocking me now.
9: Just a little, go ahead.
5: Yeah. I didn't know what a mizzen was.
9: I do, but I can't find my car keys. It's the Mark Davis brain. All 12 guys who walked on the moon, but I lost my shoes. So
5: What is a mizzen exactly?
9: The mizzen main is the mast in the middle of a big ship.
5: This is mizzen and main. This ain't so mizzen main.
9: It's two masts. You got the mizzen mast and the main mast. It's two terms that refer to the masts of the ship.
5: They ought to be a sponsor, because
9: let's build them now as if they were, because the shirts are awesome. They look great on Mike, and check
5: they are out. Great shirts. They've got their great golf shirts, and the store that I've used to go to over Hyde Park in Tampa apparently closed. I guess they're gone. So now it's more, I think it's a very popular online brand. But
9: they got a real store in Dallas. They have a real store in Dallas, or at least I mapped one and found it. So
5: is it still there? Last week I was going to go shop there, and they're gone. I looked online, they said closed permanently. Although that's not a good sign.
9: Mizzenandmain.com.
5: All right, there you go.
9: I bogged down forever. You said you had a theory as to why some of these really, really wretched figures are finding success.
5: Look at how the Trump haters view us. They think we're bad people for supporting Trump, right? They will tell you he's a fascist. If you support a fascist, you're a fascist too, right? So they think the whole MAGA movement, the whole America First movement, any American who dares to vote for Donald Trump in the past is a bad person. Right. My theory is they're turning around and saying, okay, you want to be bad? We'll be worse. We'll hold my beer. Hold my beer. You don't like Trump's a fascist. We're going to go with the rapist Nazi.
9: We'll see your E. Jean Carroll raise you two incredible rape accusations.
5: We'll see your E. Jean 90 years ago in a dressing room at Bergdorf Gold, and we'll get a woman like yesterday who's accusing him of rape with a Nazi tattoo, with a Nazi death camp. I think, though, there's truth to that, that they're saying, okay, let's fight fire with fire. Yeah. They're terrible, so let's just go awful as well. And because there's got to be a reason. It's one thing to have these candidates are winning. Plattner won with, 75% of the vote?
9: Was not close.
5: They knew he's a bad guy. Yep. They know he's terrible. So I think they're doing it intentionally. So that's a theory I'm going to try out.
9: You know what he had? And I'll take it. The following is a special sports presentation of the Rumble Ponies Radio Network and Town Square Media.
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11: I had a friend was a big baseball player.
12: This baseball is just a kid's game. All you gotta do is strike him out, see?
13: 0-1 pitch. Ewing crushes it. Deep right center field. This is way back. Bigby is on the track. He gets to the wall, and it banks up against the base of the fence. Ewing races around second. He will get to third without a throw. A stand-up leadoff triple for A.J. Ewing. And we are running out of words to describe the talent that this kid has.
14: Harper's 1-1. Smith line drive, center field, Nori back, it's over his head, Suero's gonna score, and the Ponies, heroic again in extras. Santucci, another payoff pitch, fastball called strike three on the inner half. It's a Tucci Tuesday, and he is dazzling from Rabideau Stadium. Seven punch outs, he has retired six straight, all via the punch out.
13: The righty deals. Schwartz clubs it, deep in the air right field. Did he do it again? Yes, he did! JT Schwartz unloads on a grand slam! The Rumble Ponies flip the script! Their third grand slam of the season! There is no stopping Jason Thomas Schwartz!
14: Feeney's 1-0. Polanco drills it to right field! Bolase is back! You can kiss it goodbye!
13: The pitch, lifted, high and deep in the air, way back, left center field, this one is long gone, a huge bat flip, and a walk-off home run for Jose Ramos, and the Rumble Ponies win this game 2-1 in seven innings, and they sweep the doubleheader to open up the 2026 campaign at home.
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13: At Duncan Park in Hartford, Connecticut, the Binghamton Rumble Ponies play the fifth game of a six-game series against the Hartford Yard Goats, the AA affiliate of the Colorado Rockies. We welcome you to the NYCM Insurance pregame show on this Saturday night. It's beautiful out, and we are excited to be here on the WNBF Rumble Ponies Radio Network with the NYCM Insurance pregame show, and it's brought to you by William Orban Insurance and Harding Brooks Insurance, the triple play combination meeting your insurance needs. Matt Levine with you. Our producer is Derek Young, and the Rumble Ponies send Jonathan Santucci to the mound. Always must see and must listen to if Santucci's taking the hill. He is 2-6, a 3.77 ERA, and climbing up the minor league ranks in strikeouts comes into tonight second in the Eastern League, top 25 in the minors. And the Mets number 7 prospect, number 3 pitching prospect, looks to build off a start in which he had a season high 10 punchouts over 6. He goes opposite the righty Jackson Cox, who's 2-2 and a 5.04 earned run average. Last night, Binghamton fell 7-2. Luis Robert Jr. continued his rehab assignment. He blasted a big-time home run in the 8th inning off Jack Mahoney. And Robert reached base 3 times. The home run went off the video board in left field. The only other hits came from JT Schwartz. He had 2 of them. He has been red hot in this series, 6-for-12. But some of the pitchers have had good outings. And one of them is R.J. Gordon. He went 5 2/3, which was a season high on Thursday, and a season high 5 Ks in his first win of the year. Had an incredible first professional season a year ago, finished at Double A, had an injury to start this year, missed a month, and he has now looked to where he was last year. And a great quote from him is that he's continuing to try to develop into the big league version of himself. You'll hear that conversation with the Mets number 18 prospect R.J. Gordon coming up next on our spotlight interview on the NYCM Insurance pregame show on the WNBF Rumble Ponies Radio Network.
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13: Back on our pregame show with the Rumble Ponies right-handed pitcher, R.J. Gordon. R.J., really appreciate the time. Thank you.
25: Thanks for having me.
13: Absolutely. First win of the year came a couple of days ago in this series. 3 runs over a season high, 5 2/3. Results-wise, was very good. How did you feel coming off that? And I'm sure to see a W had to help a little bit, too.
25: Yeah, felt really good overall. Just been grinding to get the pitch count back up coming off the injury. And just, you know, I take pride going deep into games. You know, it's something I did a lot of last year. So it's been frustrating not being able to do that. So it's definitely nice to get into the almost 6 innings, full 6 innings. Would have liked to finish it off there, but yeah, I felt really good and happy to get the W for sure.
13: When you saw Michael come to grab the ball from you, we saw you kind of put your glove over your face. What are you feeling in that moment? It might not be safe to say on the air, but what are you feeling?
25: Yeah, you know, I'm super competitive. I don't want to, you know, give the ball to the manager or to anybody during my start. You know, my sole purpose is to, you know, go 9 innings, whether that's realistic or not with my pitch count. I want to go as deep as I can. And so, you know, anytime I get pulled, especially in the middle of an inning with my own runners on base, is frustrating because, you know, I take pride in, you know, finishing what I'm starting. And so in the moment it's frustrating, but obviously I understand that, you know, that's kind of out of my control with my pitch count and what the game plan is. So frustrating, but, you know, objectively it was a good result.
13: I feel like every manager says they want their starters to not want to give them the ball. So that's a good trait. For you, 3 out of the last 4 starts have been very good where you're able to go either almost 5 or over that. Do you feel like you're getting back to maybe where you were last year coming off this injury? I know it's kind of been up and down, but do you feel like you're almost back to where you were last year?
25: Yeah, I think it's kind of a combination of, you know, I like to look back to last year and you know, look at what I was doing well and why I had a successful year. And at the same time, I don't necessarily want to be the same pitcher I was last year. I have a more complete arsenal this year. And so I'm still in this kind of developmental growth phase of now that, you know, I'm completely injury free and feel healthy is all right. How do I deploy my new weapons that I have in the arsenal and be able to use those to my advantage and go deep into games at the same time? So regardless of the success I had last year, I'm trying to continually build like a new identity and, you know, continue to build that big league version of myself because, you know, last year was a great year and all, but I don't necessarily think that is the big league version of me.
0: Obviously, you had an incredible year last year, first professional season. Talk more on the things that you've tried to improve on that you've now, you know, brought into this year and the weapons that you're talking about.
25: Last year was, you know, super heavy off-speed mix, a lot of sliders, a lot of changeups, which are probably my two best pitches. And I was able to use those, you know, pretty freely and got a lot of chase and had a lot of strikeouts with it and weak contact. You know, coming into this year, you know, in the big leagues, you're not going to be able just to throw two pitches with, you know, an okay fastball. So the biggest thing in the offseason was, all right, let's establish the fastball, get that to be more consistent. And then, you know, use the curveball more, use the sweeper more, and then I added a cutter. So it's a full complete mix that I'm using every single pitch at a, you know, high rate and, being able to kind of go into games and game plan for the specific team now. You know, what are their tendencies? What pitches are good to them? What pitches aren't good to them? So overall, just becoming a more complete pitcher and not just being able to dominate with, you know, my two best pitches.
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1: Welcome back to Duncan Park here on the NYCM Insurance pregame show, getting you ready for first pitch between the Rumble Ponies and the Yard Goats. Here are the starting lineups tonight presented by SureTemp Heating and Air. For the Binghamton Rumble Ponies at 4-12 in the second half, Chris Suero leads off and does the catching. First time he's behind the dish since back on June 30th. His last six games have all been in the DH slot. Nick LaRusso bats second at third base. JT Schwartz hits third and plays first. The DH tonight and the cleanup hitter is Kevin Parada. Matt Rudick bats fifth in right field. Wyatt Young hits sixth at second base. Nick Lucky in left field bats seventh. Kevin Villavicencio, the shortstop, hits eighth. And Jalen Palmer bats ninth in center field. Suero, LaRusso, and Schwartz, followed by Parada, Rudick, and Young. followed by Lucky via Vicencio and Palmer. That is all with the Mets' number three pitching prospect, Jonathan Santucci, making his 17th start of the year. And for Hartford, they are currently 7-9 in the second half. Andy Perez leads off at shortstop. Dion Jorge bats second and plays third base. The second baseman batting third is Rock Riggio. Braylon Wimmer, the cleanup batter, is in right field. Batting fifth at first base is Skylar Messenger. The catcher, Cole Messina, hits sixth. G.J. Hill bats seventh in center field. Ben McCabe, the designated hitter, bats eighth. And Jose Torres bats ninth in left field. Perez, Jorge Riggio, Wimmer, Messenger, Messina, Hill, McCabe, and Torres. And that is all with the right-hander, Jackson Cox. Second-round pick in 2022, the 22-year-old, making his sixth ever Double-A start. The umpires for tonight's game. Last night, the home plate umpire was the crew chief, Brian Laws. So tonight, it is Spencer Kim calling balls and strikes behind the plate. The first base umpire is Caleb George, and Brian Laws is at third base tonight. Rumble Ponies are wearing their navy blue jerseys for the fifth straight game, all five in this series, gray pants, and the red cap with a blue brim for Jonathan Santucci's 17th start of the year. He was the Mets minor league pitcher of the week earlier this season and did it again this past week. And he made two starts against Chesapeake this past week. The first one was on Tuesday, two scoreless, three strikeouts, then a rain delay hit. He's coming off six innings, two hits, two runs, and a season high, 10 strikeouts. Hartford takes the field in their Copa jerseys. It's a teal, almost like the Seattle Mariners teal, with navy sleeves. And they are the Los Chivos de Hartford, which means goats in Espanol. So we are ready for tonight's national anthem as Hartford takes the field. This series is tied 2-2. Game 5 should be pretty decisive as we head into the series finale tomorrow night. So let's step out as we honor America with the singing of our national anthem. We'll have first pitch and the Augustine Construction building blocks of the game coming your way next. 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
1: At Duncan Park in Hartford, Connecticut, we get ready for tonight's baseball game between the Binghamton Rumble Ponies, the AA affiliate of the New York Mets, and the Hartford Yard Goats, the AA affiliate of the Colorado Rockies. Binghamton is 4-12 in half number two, 31-54 overall. Hartford comes in at 7-9 and an overall record of 46-38. They are playoff bound, winning the first half in the Northeast Division. Chris Suero will lead off this first inning against the righty Jackson Cox. We look at the Augustine Construction building blocks of the game. The starter is Jonathan Santucci for the Rumble Ponies. The 23-year-old has put together a very, very impressive season despite the record. 3.77 ERA. He has 93 strikeouts in 74 innings, and he comes into tonight one of the best strikeout arms, not only in the Eastern League or in Double A, but also in the minor leagues. He ranks 25th in minor league baseball in strikeouts, tied 6th in Double A, and 2nd in the Eastern League behind Redding's Adam Seminaris. And Seminaris has one more strikeout than Santucci does. I believe that Seminaris is starting tonight. Let me double check on that as those two go toe-to-toe. Yep, he is starting at 7:05 against Somerset in New Jersey. So Santucci will have an hour of pitching under his belt before Seminaris takes the mound as the two of them go toe-to-toe for the Eastern League's top spot in strikeouts prior to the All-Star break. ...22-year-old Jackson Cox makes the start, his sixth Double-A start, third professional season. He was a second-round pick, 50th overall in 2022 out of a high school in Washington State. He went to Tuttle Lake, I believe that's how it's pronounced, in Tuttle, Washington. And he's set to face Chris Suero to begin the night. Suero had the night off yesterday. He's hitting 198. This is his 70th game. He has 11 home runs. Here we go. First pitch of the game. Suero swings, pops it up a mile high behind the plate. Messina takes the mask off, comes back towards the netting, but it's into the seats. We are underway, and it's nothing and one on Suero. 81 degrees at first pitch, mostly sunny. Here comes the pitch to Suero. It's outside on the corner, a called strike, and it's nothing and two. First pitch came in at 6:16, originally scheduled for 6:10. We have been starting behind schedule this series. The 0-2 to Suero. It's high. He takes it, and the count goes to a ball and two strikes. Suero steps out of the box for a moment, and he asks for time. Came up and in, so just wanted to catch his breath for a moment. Ponies lost last night, but they won two so far. 1-2. Suero takes strike three on the outside corner and goes down looking at a fastball. So Suero punches out looking to open the night. First strikeout for Cox, and there's one down in the first inning. Nick LaRusso steps in. Connecticut native hitting 240, 15 homers, first pitch. Is a called strike at the letters. It's 0-1. 43 runs batted in for LaRusso, playing in his 70th game of the year. The 0-1. It's outside, and the count goes to one ball and one strike. For Binghamton, it's the 86th overall game. Tomorrow, game number 87, then the All-Star break. The 1-1 from Cox. LaRusso swings through it. Another fastball. Count goes to 1-2.
13: Cox is coming off an incredible start. Got the win against Somerset last Sunday. Fired six no-hit innings. No runs. Four walks, three strikeouts. In the windup, 1-2. And La Russa pops it up in the air to right field. It travels back. Braylon Wimmer moves in now. And still coming in, the right fielder makes the catch, shading the sun. Two outs in the first as La Russa goes down. And it brings up JT Schwartz. That was only the second time in Yard Goats franchise history that a starter completed at least five no-hit innings. The other was from Connor Wade. He went five perfect innings in June. Here comes the first pitch to Schwartz, and the lefty takes a strike high, and it's 0-1. Schwartz is hitting .222 with nine home runs and 34 RBIs. He has upped his average from below 200 to that mark, over 20 points. 0-1 is outside, 1-1. Just with this series alone, Schwartz is 6-for-12, four RBIs. Had two more hits last night, had three hits on Wednesday. Here comes the pitch. That's a strike on a fastball. It's 1-2. Heavy fastball dosage from Jackson Cox, who was committed to Oregon before signing with the Rockies, a second-round pick out of high school. Fitting that the Major League Draft started today, 2026 MLB Draft. The 1-2 from Cox. Schwartz looks at a breaking ball. Strike three on a curve. Goes down. Two strikeouts, both looking. And a 1-2-3 first inning for Jackson Cox. No score heading to the bottom of the first. Jonathan Santucci grabs the ball next on the WNBF Rumble Ponies Radio Network.
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13: We come to you from the William Orban Insurance broadcast booth at Duncan Park in Hartford, Connecticut. Matt Levine with you. Our producer is Derek Young. Jonathan Santucci set to face Andy Perez. No score. And the first pitch from the left-hander. It's a fastball just low, and it's ball one. 95 from Santucci. Perez is the Eastern League leader in hits, and he's hitting .309 with four home runs and just shy of 40 RBIs. The 1-0 coming. Spiked and a fastball, and the count goes to two balls and no strikes. Santucci's 17th start of the year. He's 2-6, 3.77 ERA. Struck out 10, a season high in his last start on Sunday against the Chesapeake Bay Sox over six innings. 2-0. Slider is grounded to second. Just to his left, Young has it and throws to first in time for the out. And there's one down. Give you the defensive alignment behind Santucci. Chris Suero doing the catching. JT Schwartz plays first. You just heard from Wyatt Young at second base. Nick LaRusso's at third. Kevin Villavicencio's at shortstop. Nick Lucky's in left field. Jalen Palmer plays center tonight. And Matt Rudick is in right. Dion Jorge stands in.
1: 23-year-old infielder. The first pitch is outside for ball one on a fastball. Jorge's hitting 241, 22 ribbies. Santucci's second start of the season against Hartford. Here comes the pitch. Swung on and missed. Slider at 89 miles an hour. Got an ugly swing from Jorge, and the count goes to 1-1. He faced him May 8th. Pitch is popped up first base side and into the seats just along the first base dugout, and the count is 1-2. Santucci, in a no decision, allowed one run on four hits over 6 1/3, which at the time was a season high. No walks and seven strikeouts in that start. He was the Mets minor league pitcher of the week after it. Looks in for the 1-2, and the lefty deals. Fastball chopped left side. Third baseman LaRusso charges. From the grass, makes the throw to first in time. Two outs on two groundouts, and the first two have been retired by Santucci, who ironically was named the Mets minor league pitcher of the week this past week. He had two starts against Chesapeake Tuesday, Sunday at home. Tuesday was only two innings because of rain. He started and then a delay happened of almost 2 hours. So he went two innings, hitless and scoreless, three Ks. And then the 10 strikeout performance over six on Sunday. First pitch to Rock Reggio is down and in on a curveball for ball one. Reggio's hitting 256, 12 home runs and 40 RBIs. So across the two starts last week, eight innings, two hits, two runs, 13 strikeouts for Santucci. 1-0 on Reggio. The wind in the pitch is a called strike on a slider top of the zone. And the count is 1-1. Second round pick out of Duke in 2024. Santucci was drafted 46th overall. 1-1 pitch is bunted foul to the top of the netting. And it's 1-2. He was drafted in the second round after being a pitcher only for just 1 year. Transitioned to just pitching, going into his final year at Duke after he was a two-way, mostly an outfielder. 1-2 coming. Reggio chops it up the first baseline. Santucci charges, flips with his glove to first in time for the out. Reggio came out of the base pads, I think, anyway, to try to avoid a possible tag. But Santucci with the glove flip fields his position very well. 1-2-3 inning, all three hit on the ground in the first for Santucci. And we are through one at Duncan Park with no score on the WNBF Rumble Ponies Radio Network.
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1: We move into the second inning where Kevin Parada leads things off, Matt Rudick and Wyatt Young to follow. First pitch from Jackson Cox is lined into the netting, foul, and it's 0-1 on Parada.
13: No score. Both pitchers at perfect first innings. Santucci got three ground outs. Here comes the 0-1. Parada swings and tips it into the glove of the catcher, Messina. It's nothing and two. 24-year-old Parada playing in his 37th double-A game of the year. He has 10 runs batted in. Played 24 games for AAA Syracuse. 0-2 pitch. And he takes strike three on a fastball outside corner. That was top of the zone and a little bit outside. And Parada has some choice words for home plate umpire Spencer Kim as he walks to the first base dugout. Turned back around probably two or three times before walking down the steps. There's one down. Three strikeouts, all looking for Jackson Cox. First pitch to Rudick. Inside, ball one. Matt Rudick also had extended time at AAA. He had 20 games there. This is his 43rd AA game. And the pitch is popped up foul. Just above us into the second deck. It's a 1-1 count on Rudick, who has three AA shots and 12 RBIs. The three home runs have come across his last 12 games. Rudick and then Young. And the righty Cox into the windup. Here comes the pitch. High, and the count goes to two balls and one strike. Jackson Cox winds, lifts the leg, and the righty deals. Rudick drills it foul behind the plate above the netting. It's 2-2. Back-to-back starts of six innings for Jackson Cox. He has 15 strikeouts in that span coming into tonight. The 2-2 on Rudick pitch is lifted foul into or above the awning. First base side, it goes out of the ballpark. Still 2-2 on Rudick. Cox deals. Rudick takes inside, and the count goes full. He made 11 appearances and 10 starts, Cox did, with High A Spokane in his home state of Washington. Went 4-1, a 4.23. 3-2 pitch. Rudick takes it outside, ball four. Ends up drawing the walk after he got to two strikes. It's the first base runner of the game, a one-out walk for Matt Rudick in the second. Wyatt Young steps in. One for 11 in the series. He's hitting 212. One home run, 17 RBIs. First pitch, Young pops it up foul just above the netting. Third base side to the left of home. And it's nothing and one. Rudick leads off of first. Cox the pitcher as the sun to his back. Shade in front of him. 0-1 pitch to Young. And the lefty's late on a fastball, swinging a miss, and it's nothing and two. Young played in 99 games with Binghamton last year. This is game number 74 for him. He's nearly played in every game. And Cox steps off, and a pitch timer violation is given to him. It's 1-2 on him. On Young now, automatic ball. Rudick off first, 1-2 on Wyatt Young, the pitch. It's on the inside corner, strike three called. Young backed off the plate, but he goes down looking on a fastball at 96. It's the fourth strikeout for Jackson Cox over the first six hitters tonight. All of them have gone down looking. And now Nick Lucky bats with two outs and Young or and Rudick at first. Left, Lucky the lefty, first pitch to him is lined into the net. Foul. Lucky's 17th double-A game, 280 average with 14 hits, 5 runs batted in. Last night went 0 for 4. Lights are on, but it is sunny out. And a throwback to first. Rudick dives back in safely ahead of the tag from Messenger. By the way, the Hartford defensive alignment, Cole Messina's catching. Messenger plays first. Rock Riggio's the second baseman. Tion Jorge at third. Andy Perez at short. Jose Torres in left. Here comes the pitch. Rudick runs. It's outside. Throw down for Messina on the money to the shortstop Perez, and he tags out Rudick, who is caught stealing. Hill in center and Wimmer in right to complete that defensive alignment. But Cox faces the minimum. 2-6 on the caught stealing ends the inning, and two more strikeouts for the righty. We go to the bottom of the second, scoreless on the WNBF Rumble Ponies Radio Network.
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3: Jonathan Santucci brings us into the bottom of the second inning with no score. Braylon Wimmer leads off. Four-hitter in the order. First pitch from the lefty. Swung on and missed on a slider that fell out of the zone. It's nothing and one on Wimmer, who's hitting 260. One homer, 17 RBIs. Skylar Messenger and Cole Messina to follow. Middle third of the order against Santucci, who got three groundouts, 1-2-3 in the first. The 0-1 pitch. Slider is low, and the count is one ball and one strike on Wimmer. Wimmer had a three-hit night last night, 3-for-4 with two RBIs and a run scored. Had an RBI triple. 1-1 pitch. Takes it outside on a fastball, 96 from Santucci, and it's 2-1. Santucci pitching somewhat close to home. He is from Leominster, Massachusetts. We are in Hartford, Connecticut. 2-1 pitch. It's just a tad high on a slider. It's three balls and one strike. It's about a little less than an hour and a half drive. Lives a little bit closer to New Hampshire. 3-1. Lined into the net, foul on a fastball. And the count runs full. Santucci is always on the attack, trying to fill the zone. And as RJ Gordon put it earlier, if you listen to that full interview on our YouTube channel, Santucci has elite pitches in everything. 3-2 coming. It's just a tad outside, and it is ball four. That is one that is questionable. It was borderline. Suero is now talking with the home plate umpire, Spencer Kim. And it is ball four that leads off the second inning. A leadoff walk issued by Santucci brings up Skylar Messenger, hitting 357 over eight games with Hartford. Six RBIs. First pitch, high and away. Ball one. So Santucci trying to get back in the zone here. Just a fiery competitor. RJ Gordon said there's no reason Santucci shouldn't be in the big leagues right now with how good his stuff is. 1-0. Popped up foul. First base side. Into the seats. It is one ball and one strike. With Wimmer at first base in the bottom of the second, no score. Here's the pitch. Right there on a slider down the middle. It's 1-2. Fastball is in the mid to upper 90s. His slider is in the high 80s, low 90s. Curveball is even hard in the mid 80s. Changeup as well. 1-2 pitch. Chopped right in front of home plate. Suero picks it up with the bare hand. Spins, throws to first. That's in time. He picked it up on the dirt. Didn't even reach the grass in front of home. And it's 2-3 on the ground out. Wimmer moves to second base. Over the first four outs recorded, all four of them have been ground balls, and three of them have been very soft contact. The different spots in the infield, too. Second, third, the pitcher, and the catcher. Now Messina bats with a runner on second. First pitch, slider on the outside corner, strike, and it's 0-1. Messina is hitting 222 with four home runs and 26 runs batted in. Still wearing the cage on his helmet after getting hit by two different pitches in the face already this year. 0-1. Line into the net, foul on a fastball. Santucci.

0: which he now gets ahead 0-2. And when he gets ahead, he is so much more effective because of how good the pitches he has are. It allows him to go to anything when he has this type of advantage and maybe not even put something in the zone, but force a swing and miss. He sets, looks at second. Now the pitch, 0-2. Throws it low, tried to get a chase on a slider, but it's now one ball and two strikes. Wimmer's at second base after the ground out. With one out in the second, Santucci will throw his 25th pitch. His 17th start of the season. He comes set. The pitch. Fastball's up and away. Now it's 2-2. 96 from Santucci. He's throwing hard. Grew up idolizing David Ortiz and watching the Boston Red Sox. We're in Red Sox territory. 2-2. Fouled off to the on-deck circle on a couple hops. Curveball from Santucci. Still two balls and two strikes. Wimmer's at second. Young keeps him close. 2-2 on Messina. Santucci's delivery. Swung on and missed. Strike three on a slider. First strikeout from Santucci. That's his 94th. And at the moment, is tied for the lead in the Eastern League. The lead for strikeouts at 94 in the Eastern League with Adam Seminaris, who also pitches tonight for Reading. G.J. Hill steps in, batting right-handed, the switch hitter. First pitch, curveball is chopped foul, first base side. A lot of these hitters for Hartford are swinging on top of Santucci's pitches. Curveball and slider have just been hit softly and chopped down. Hill's hitting 255, 10 home runs and 32 runs batted in. Suero's pointing in front of the plate. And asking Spencer Kim a question. He's pointing to a spot in front of home plate where that ball was chopped. Maybe it did something to the dirt. But nothing is fixed. No balls, one strike, two outs in the second. Runner at second is Wimmer after the walk. Santucci's 0-1 is low. It's blocked by Suero, and the count is 1-1. Walked, Messenger grounded out. Messina struck out. 1-1 pitch to Hill is high and away on a curveball. The count goes to two balls and one strike, and Jonathan Santucci has hit the 30 pitch mark after throwing 11 in the first inning. This is his 20th pitch of the second frame. 2-1 coming. It's up and away on a slider, and the count goes full, or to 3-1 rather. That was the changeup, actually, to the righty hitter. It went up and away. 3-1 the count. Here's the pitch. It's a fastball strike, and the count goes full. 3-2, two outs with Ben McCabe on deck. Santucci looks to attack G.J. Hill right here. The runner is at second in Wimmer. Bottom two and no score. Payoff pitch, 3-2. Got him looking on the outside corner, painted the fastball and froze him up. Santucci strikes out the final two, and now 95 strikeouts for Jonathan Santucci. He leads the Eastern League. He walks off, and we are through two scoreless on the WNBF Rumble Ponies Radio Network.
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0: Marshall as we head into the third inning. First pitch to Nick Lucky from the righty. Jackson Cox is up and away for ball one. Lucky was batting when Matt Rudick was caught stealing at second to end the second inning. Cox deals 1-0, and Lucky fouls it off on a check swing behind home plate. Count evens a ball and a strike. It's the bottom third of the order. Lucky via Vicencio and Palmer. 1-1 count on Lucky. Cox works quickly, winds and deals. Swung on and missed. On a breaking ball. Changeup, rather, off-speed pitch. 1-2. Cox has struck out 4-2 and faced the minimum. And the windup, the 1-2. Popped up foul into the net. Still 1-2. Jonathan Santucci threw just over 20 pitches in second inning. Worked around a walk. Struck out 2. Cox in the windup. 1-2. Lucky drills it in the air to left center. Left fielder comes in. Torres lines it up and makes the catch, moving to his left. Out number one. Jack Mahoney started last night and was just dominant, mowing down the Rumble Ponies lineup. Retired 8 in a row after hitting Robert Jr., Luis Robert Jr., that is, was on a rehab. Here's Kevin Villavicencio, first pitch. He crushes it, deep to left field, way back. Torres at the track, he's at the fence, leaps up, it's gone! Kevin Villavicencio with a solo home run. It's the first hit for Binghamton tonight. On the first pitch, Villavicencio sees. He goes deep to left. His second double-A home run. And Binghamton has a 1-0 lead here in the third inning. ...22-year-old Kevin Villavicencio from Mexico goes deep to left into the Rumble Ponies bullpen. And it's 1-0 Binghamton. Here's Palmer, first pitch. Called strike on a fastball. First hit for Binghamton is a home run. Pitch, Palmer takes low, a strike. 0-2. Let's just talk about Mahoney. 8 retired, and then Robert Jr. got a hit, and then it was 9 retired in a row after that. Pitch, Palmer swings through it. Curveball got him. It's the fifth strikeout for Jackson Cox, one trip through the order. And after the home run, he bounces back to retire Palmer on 3 pitches. And with 2 outs, we go back to the top of the order to Chris Suero. Time was called. Suero wasn't even looking at home plate, and Cox was trying to deal the pitch. So time was called to stop that. 2 outs, none on. The first pitch to Suero is a strike at the knees. It's 0-1. Suero struck out to begin the game looking. Cox has 5 punch outs through 9 batters. Here comes the 0-1 pitch. Suero fouls it off. It hit Messina in the hand. And it's 0-2. Messina walks around home plate. And he's back to the crouch. It's 0-2 on Suero. Kevin Villavicencio hit a home run. Cox deals. Suero swings and misses at a fastball, strike 3. Just challenged him with the heater. So Palmer and Suero go down on 6 pitches. 6 strikeouts for Cox after 3 innings. But Villavicencio gets him. First hit of the game for Binghamton is a solo shot. The second for Villavicencio at AA. Bottom of the third coming up. Santucci to the mound with a lead on the WNBF Rumble Ponies Radio Network.
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0: Santucci grabs the ball for the home half of the third inning, and he's got a lead. It's 1-0 on Kevin Villavicencio's solo homer. Ben McCabe leads off, then Jose Torres, and then back to the top with Perez. Here in bottom three, it's 1-0. First pitch, McCabe swings through a curveball, and it's 0-1. McCabe, the 26-year-old DH tonight, he's a catcher, fifth game with Hartford. He has one hit. The pitch, just a tad low on a fastball. The count is 1-1. Cox went on to strike out both Palmer and Suero on three pitches after giving up the home run. So he dialed back in. One mistake. 1-1 pitch. Swung on and tipped. It caught a piece of Suero behind him. And the count is 1-2. Another slider from Santucci. McCabe was a ninth round pick by Colorado in 2023. Santucci winds the 1-2. Curveball is shot foul in the air, first base side. Still one ball and two strikes. He was drafted out of UCF in that ninth round. He really hasn't played all that much in his minor league career. 1-2 pitch coming. Fastball got him looking. No. Oof. Thought for sure that was strike three. But just a tad inside. Suero keeps turning his head to the first base dugout where Matt Caricetti is calling the pitches. Santucci deals and is chopped over to short. Villavicencio charges and gloves for a first, out number one here in the third inning. Jose Torres comes up, hitting under 170, but he has six home runs and 16 runs batted in. He had a big night on Wednesday, a two-homer game. First pitch, the righty takes a strike. 0-1 on a fastball at 97 from Santucci. Three hits and walked twice, homered twice, did Torres on Wednesday. The 0-1. Fastball swung on and missed at 97 again from Santucci, and it's 0-2. This is the hardest we've seen him throw all year. It is packed tonight, by the way. Just did a scan of the crowd. That could help with the velocity. The 0-2 from Santucci spikes a slider, and it's one ball and two strikes. Fans sitting above the bullpen in left field for Binghamton, and then next to it, in between the bullpen and the batter's eye, there's tabletop seating where you can put food down on a table in front of you and watch the game. Second deck and right is filled up too. The 1-2 from the lefty. Check swing. He went. They appeal to first. Caleb George says it's a swing, and that is strike three for Santucci. Got him on a slider, and Torres is the third strikeout victim for Jonathan Santucci tonight. He has 96 on the year. If he hits 100 tonight, he would be the first minor league Met to hit 100 this year. Back to the top, it's Perez. First pitch, it's curveball, and it's low for ball one. No other Mets pitcher has more strikeouts in the minor leagues this year than Jonathan Santucci. He doesn't chase them, but they happen to come because of how good he is. 1-0 to Perez. Wave and a miss at a slider. In the dirt, it's 1-1. Perez on a 2-0 pitch, grounded out his first time. He's 0-1. It is packed above the Rumble Ponies dugout. Behind home plate as well. Good crowd tonight. 1-1 pitch. Hopped up, third base side. That's fouled. And it's 1-2. Last night, almost 7,000 people in attendance. Probably about the same tonight. 1-0 Ponies, two outs in the bottom of the third. The 1-2 pitch. Fastball low, and the count is 2-2. Santucci has thrown 47 pitches as he tries to get through three innings. Him and Jackson Cox in a pitcher's duel. 2-2 coming to the lefty, Perez. Here's the pitch. Got him flailing. A slider down and away, and Santucci got him. What a pitch. Bad swing from Perez. It's back-to-back strikeouts. That's four now for Santucci, and we are through three innings. It's 1-0 Binghamton on the WNBF Rebel Ponies Radio Network.
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0: Nico Russo leads off the fourth. The first pitch is up high, and he backs out of the way. Ball one. Binghamton has a 1-0 lead on Kevin Villavicencio's homer. Cox deals the pitch. Breaking ball called strike. And the count is 1-1 on Nick LaRusso. JT Schwartz is on deck. Then Kevin Parada against Jackson Cox. LaRusso flied out to right field his first time up. Here's the 1-1 pitch coming. And he takes it outside, and the count goes to 2-1. In the bottom of the third, Jonathan Santucci had a 1-2-3 inning and struck out two. He has four so far. 2-1 pitch. It's low and in, and it's three balls and a strike. Three-one coming from Cox out of the wind. And LaRusso takes ball four outside. It's a leadoff walk for Nick LaRusso in the fourth inning. Cox works quickly. He's already punched out six over three innings. And now he issues his second walk of the night, also walked Rudick. Binghamton's only hit is Villavicencio's homer. Schwartz steps in. He struck out looking his first time up. The first pitch to him is a half swing, and he goes all the way through. That is strike one. LaRusso is now on a 10-game on-base streak with that walk. Rides a 5-game hitting streak coming into tonight as well. LaRusso getting big on his lead. Stops, and now the pitch. And Schwartz swings late at a fastball. It's nothing and two. Balls and two strikes on Schwartz, who just called time and steps back in. Here comes the pitch. Swung on and missed, strike three. Fastball got Schwartz. And seven strikeouts now for Jackson Cox over 3 1/3 innings. This fastball's got a lot of life. This is Kevin Parada digs in from the right side. He struck out looking his first time. The first pitch called strike, top of the zone, and it's nothing and one. LaRusso a leadoff first with one out in the top of the fourth, up a run. The pitch, Parada drills it on the ground to short, could be two. Perez has it, underhands to second, Reggio to first, yep, double play. 6-4-3 ends the inning. Parada hit it 106 off the bat, but Perez is so sure-handed that it did not matter. And the inning is over, and Cox faces the minimum. We go to the bottom of the fourth. Cox has seven Ks already, and Binghamton has a 1-0 lead on the WNBF Rumble Ponies Radio Network.
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0: Jonathan Santucci back out for the fourth with a 1-0 lead. Has issued just one walk so far. Faces Dion Jorge to begin things in the fourth. First pitch, Jorge swings and misses at a slider. And it is nothing and one. Jorge grounded out his first time. Reggio and Wimmer to follow. 2-3-4 in the order against Santucci. He has four strikeouts over three innings. The pitch. Outside on a slider, called a strike, and it's nothing and two. Jackson Cox, aside from that one mistake pitch to Villavicencio, he's been dialed. The 0-2 coming. Fastball called strike three at the knees. 96. Low. And a questionable one, but it is strike three for Jonathan Santucci, who is up to five tonight and has struck out three in a row. There's one out in the fourth inning. What a pitcher's duel so far between Cox and Santucci. Here's Rock Reggio, grounded out on a tapper, back to the mound his first time, 0-1. The first pitch to the lefty is a fastball on the outside corner, a strike, and it's nothing and one. Feels like Santucci has turned a corner. This is some of the best stuff we've seen from him, building off his last start. He had 10 Ks over six. The 0-1, low. That missed on a fastball, and it's 1-1. Two hits allowed in that last one. And Reggio calls time. One ball, one strike. The pitch. Spins outside on a slider. Missed for a ball. It's 2-1 on Reggio. Fifth pitch for Santucci is lined into the net, foul, and it's 2-2. Wimmer to follow. He's the only base runner for Hartford tonight. He walked. Santucci against Hartford back on May 8th allowed one run over six and a third with seven strikeouts. In the windup, 2-2 to Reggio. Got him swinging. He checked and went too far. In the dirt, picked by Suero, and he puts the tag on Reggio. Got him on a curveball. And Santucci has struck out four in a row. He has six tonight. And is now at 99 for the season. If he strikes out the side here, he'll reach 100. Braylon Wimmer bats, walked his first time up. First pitch to the righty, Wimmer. Fastball in the outside corner, called a strike at 97. And it's nothing and one. Santucci really, really dominant so far. Just one walk. That's it, the pitch. Swung on and missed. On a changeup. And the count is nothing and two. No balls, two strikes. Santucci winds, and the pitch. Spikes it in the dirt on a slider. And the count is a ball and two strikes on Wimmer. Santucci's at 99 strikeouts, and he looks to strike out the side and punch out five in a row to get to seven through four innings tonight. He looks in at Wimmer, who's in a 1-2 count. Here comes the pitch from Santucci. Chopped up the third baseline and foul. And it's still 1-2. That was the 60th pitch from Santucci tonight. He is competing his tail off. Here comes the fifth pitch to Braylon Wimmer. Santucci winds and the pitch. It's in the dirt. On a slider, the count runs full. 3-2 on Wimmer with two outs. Or goes to 2-2, I should say. Two balls, two strikes. Santucci to Wimmer. With two outs, bottom four, the Ponies have a 1-0 lead on Villavicencio's homer. Here comes the 2-2. And it's up and in, and now the count's full on a slider. 3-2 on Wimmer. Santucci rocks in the windup. Looking for strikeout number 100 on the year. The payoff. Got him swinging in the dirt. Slider bounces, Suero picks it up, no tag. Wimmer walks back to the dugout. Jonathan Santucci reaches 100 strikeouts. He's the first minor leaguer in the Mets organization to reach that mark this year. And the Eastern League leader in punchouts has struck out five in a row. And he strikes out the side in the fourth inning. Seven strikeouts over four no-hit frames for Santucci tonight. And we are through four innings. Binghamton leads 1-0 on the WNBF Rumble Ponies Radio Network.
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0: First pitch to Matt Rudick in the top of the fifth is high and away for ball one. Rudick, Young, and Lucky do up against Jackson Cox, the righty. With the Rumble Ponies ahead, 1-0. Cox delivers. Rudick swings at a high fastball. And the count goes to 1-1. Rudick walked his first time up. Cox has issued two walks tonight. The 1-1. Rudick checked a swing. Went too far. Called strike anyway on a changeup. And it's 1-2. Binghamton got its only run from Kevin Villavicencio's home run. Cox works quickly. Now the pitch. Rudick rips it down the line, first base side, right into the net. And it's foul. Jonathan Santucci struck out the side in the fourth inning. He has seven strikeouts over four innings, has punched out five straight, and reaches 100 strikeouts this season. First Mets minor leaguer to do that. 1-2 coming. Rudick grounds it to third, right at Jorge. Gobbles it up and shuffles to make the throw in time for out number one in the top of the fifth. This is an incredible pitcher's duel. One out in the fifth inning and only one hit in this game, and that was Villavicencio's home run. Wyatt Young steps in. He struck out looking his first time up. The first pitch from Cox. Swung on and missed. A cutter from Cox. It's nothing and one. Cox has gone six in his last two starts. Trying to get through five here. 0-1. It's outside, and the count goes to 1-1. Hartford has a very, very rested bullpen after last night's start from Jack Mahoney. He went 7 2/3 last night. The 1-1 pitch. Young lines foul into the netting off of Messina, and the count goes to 1-2. Mahoney allowed two runs and one earned over 7 2/3 innings with nine strikeouts. Cox, six innings, four runs, eight Ks at Somerset on Tuesday last week, and then six no-hit frames, three Ks on Sunday. 12 innings, 15 strikeouts. The 1-2 coming from Cox. Young takes inside for a ball. It's 2-2. He is not even at 60 pitches yet, so getting through six at this rate seems very reasonable. Here comes the pitch. Young pops it up foul, third base side, into the seats. Still 2-2. He has gone at least five in three of his first five double-A starts. The 2-2 to Young. Grounded softly, first base side, foul. Just to the right of the base, and it is two balls and two strikes. Still on Young, with Nick Lucky to follow. 1-0 Rumble Ponies, top five. Cox at 60 pitches, deals the 2-2, and he got Young swinging on a changeup outside. Eighth strikeout for Jackson Cox through 4 2/3 innings, and he matches a season high, has now done it three times. It's also a career high. First pitch to Nick Lucky is a called strike, and it's nothing and one. Lucky flied out to left field his first time. Cox deals. Lucky strokes it in the air to center. Hill has it hit right at him. He moves back a step and makes the catch. Lucky hit it well, but lines out. 1-2-3 fifth. Jackson Cox has allowed just one hit over five. It was a home run from Villavicencio. We are halfway through. It's 1-0 Binghamton on the WNBF Rumble Ponies Radio Network.
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0: Skylar Messenger comes up to lead off the bottom of the fifth inning with the Rumble Ponies ahead by a score of 1-0. Jonathan Santucci works into the fifth, has struck out five in a row. His first pitch is a strike on the outside corner, and it's 0-1. Cox, Santucci, they have gone mano y mano, as they say. Toe to toe, hand in hand, whatever you want to call it. Just pure dominance tonight. Pitch is grounded softly, foul, third base side, and it's 0-2. Binghamton has one hit, a run from Villavicencio. It was a home run. Messenger grounded out his first time, swinging bunt. Messina and Hill to follow, 5-6-7. Santucci looks for his sixth consecutive K. Here comes the 0-2. Just missed outside on a fastball. And it's one ball and two strikes. Seven strikeouts over four innings for Santucci. Just one base runner on a walk. He has punched out five straight, struck out the side in the fourth. The 1-2. Got him swinging on a curveball. Bounces off Suero to fair territory. He picks it up, spins and throws to first in time to complete the strikeout. Santucci has struck out six in a row. He has eight strikeouts over four and one-third innings tonight. And credit to Chris Suero for fielding his position to complete that one on the curveball, which bounced off his chest protector into fair territory. So he helps complete the strikeout. Here's Cole Messina. Batting right-handed, struck out his first time. The pitch is low and in for ball one. On a changeup. Santucci's coming off a season-high 10 Ks over 6 in his last start. He has 8 over 4 and a third tonight. 69th pitch is lined through the right side, a base hit. Rudick fields it and tosses it in. That is the first hit that Jonathan Santucci has allowed tonight. He had 4 1/3 no-hit frames with 8 strikeouts. Now Messina's on first as the first hit tonight, and G.J. Hill comes up. Santucci goes out of the stretch for the first time since the second inning. Hill struck out his first time up, batting right-handed the first pitch. Bunt, foul, first base side. It is 0-1. Messina's at first, and the pitch swung on and missed. Nasty curveball from Santucci. It's 0-2, and Hill calls time. Santucci, coming into the year, had been primarily fastball slider, but the ability to add an elite changeup and an elite curveball has helped him tremendously this year. 0-2. Fastball is chopped to the right side, could be two. Young has it, tags out Messina, throws to first in time. Double play turned by Wyatt Young. 4-3. He fielded it and sprinted towards Messina, who was running to second. He tagged him out, threw to first. 4-3 double play ends the inning. Santucci allows a hit, strikes out one. No runs and none left. He has thrown five scoreless of just one hit ball. We're through five. It's 1-0 Binghamton on the WNBF Rumble Ponies Radio Network.
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0: We move into the sixth inning, and the Rumble Ponies have a 1-0 lead thanks to Kevin Villavicencio's home run back in the third. Villavicencio leads off against Jackson Cox here in the sixth. Jalen Palmer and Chris Suero to follow. 8-9-1 in the order. Cox in the windup. First pitch. Villavicencio takes low for ball one. Well, both pitchers have been dominant. Santucci, five innings, one hit. No runs. Cox deals. Villavicencio skies it in the air to right field, tailing towards the foul territory side of the line, and it bounces off the steps in foul ground and then into fair territory. Braylon Wimmer slid in foul ground, and he's looking for something. I think his sunglasses. Yep, they fell off his hat. Or something did. From the crowd. Wimmer is trying to throw something back up into the crowd. Can't quite make it out what it is.
1: That guy just cut my arm and goes, "You're a celebrity. You're a celebrity."
0: And now he picks up the ball and throws it out of the ballpark. The ball was in fair territory in right field, and he just picked it up to throw it to the second deck and just threw it onto the street. Unreal. It's 1-1 on Villavicencio. Cox deals. That's a strike at the knees. Again for Santucci, five innings, one hit, scoreless. One walk, eight strikeouts. Cox, very similar, five innings, one hit, two walks, eight strikeouts, but he has allowed a run. And he deals, called strike on the outside corner, so make it nine strikeouts for Jackson Cox tonight as he gets Villavicencio looking at a fastball. First pitch to Palmer is a strike at the knees. It's 0-1. Cox and Santucci have filled up the zone. Vincio has the only run on a home run tonight. The 0-1. Palmer chops it to third on a couple hops. Jorge has it. Gets it out of his glove quick. Throws to first. And Palmer is out. That is two outs in the sixth. Seven consecutive batters retired by Cox. And it brings up Chris Suero, who has struck out twice tonight. First pitch is low for ball one. One 0 pitch to Suero is on the outside corner, called strike. 1-1. Cox works so quickly. And if you remember Zach Thornton, when he was in Double-A with Binghamton, same pace, pitch. Suero is flailing at a curveball. It's 1-2. Thornton reportedly has a locker, by the way, at Citi Field today and expected to be called up by the Mets and make his third major league appearance tomorrow. His last one was amazing. 7 Ks over 6 and one run in a start. Cox shakes the head and holds for a while here. Now the wind. 1-2. High fastball to Suero. He lays off. It's 2-2. Cox has just surpassed 70 pitches as he tries to get through six for the third straight start. 2-2 coming. Hit on the ground to third on a hop. Backed up. Jorge has it. Throws to first. Low, but it's picked by the first baseman, Messenger. Side retire. A strikeout and two ground outs to third. And Jackson Cox has gone six innings for the third straight start. He has 9 Ks and only one run allowed. Bottom six coming up. Binghamton has a 1-0 lead on the WNBF Rumble Ponies Radio Network.
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0: We move into the home half of the sixth. It's a 1-0 Binghamton lead. Both teams have just one hit tonight. Santucci and Cox have been lights out. The one hit for Binghamton, though, was a solo home run from Kevin Villavicencio. Suero is back after making the final out of the top of this inning, so it took him just a moment to get the gear on and get back behind the dish. Ben McCabe leads off against Santucci, who faced the minimum in the fifth, worked around his first hit allowed, which was a single. Got the next batter to hit to a double play. McCabe, Torres, and then the top of the order, and Perez against Santucci, trying to get through six innings for this second consecutive start. First pitch to McCabe. Fastball swung on and missed, and it is nothing and one. A one pitch. Fastball missed inside, and the count goes to one ball and one strike. McCabe grounded out to short his first time up. Ball and one strike. The lefty twirls and deals. Grounded towards third. It's a fair ball down the left field line into foul territory. Lucky digs it out off the sidewall. His throw to second, and McCabe is in there on the relay throw from Villavicencio. Ben McCabe with a leadoff double. The first extra base hit for Hartford and just their second hit of the night. He's on second base to begin the sixth inning against Santucci. Here's Jose Torres now, who struck out his first time. McCabe's second hit at AA in five games, his first extra base hit this year. Corners play in, middle plays back with Torres up, and the pitch. Gets a bunt down to the pitcher, Santucci. Turns, throws to first. Young covering, steps on the bag, and they get the out there. 1-4 on the sacrifice bunt. That moves McCabe to third. So now that opens up the possibility of a sac fly. Back to the top of the order to Andy Perez with a runner on third and one out. Ponies leading 1-0. The infield plays in. Perez is 0-2 tonight. The first pitch, tapped foul on a curveball. And the count is nothing and one. This is power on power right now. Santucci and Perez, Eastern League leader in strikeouts, Eastern League hits leader. 0-1 pitch. Perez chops it through the left side of the infield and a base hit. McCabe scores from third to tie it. And Perez has an RBI single in the sixth off Santucci. The first run for the Argoats is scored with one out in the sixth inning. It's now a 1-1 ball game. And the hits leader beats the strikeout leader that time. So Perez is at first with a single through the drawn-in infield. And Jorge bats now. He's 0-2 with one out. Santucci has Perez picked off. He throws to shorts. It's over his head, and it bangs up against the sidewall.

are getting into it now. It's a runner at third in Perez, and again, one out. Hartford has a chance to take the lead here. Santucci approaching the 80 pitch mark. First pitch to Jorge. He's outside, ball one on a curveball. It is an E1 on the pickoff attempt. 1-0 is lined into the netting, foul, and the count goes to one ball and one strike. Big spot here for Santucci, who was dazzling over five. Eight strikeouts over five, one hit. He's allowed two hits this frame. Perez at third, the 1-1. Jorge lays off a changeup. The count is two balls and one strike. It missed low. Tries to get through six for the second consecutive start and for the fourth time this year. Here comes the pitch. Popped up. Shallow right field. Shan, it's towards foul territory where Schwartz is there, but it's over his head. It's 2-2. Rather, this would be the fifth time Santucci would get through six if he can get the final two outs in this inning. Game is tied one apiece. Binghamton scored in the third. Hartford has tied it here in the sixth inning. The breeze is picking up. Wonder if there is a storm rolling in. Jorge digs in. Perez at third, one out in the bottom of the sixth, tie game. Infield in. Two balls, two strikes. Santucci's pitch is low. On a slider, the count runs full. ...92 pitches for Santucci in his last start. 3-2 pitch. Grounded towards shortstop. Pia Vicencio dives. It's out of his reach and into left field, a base hit. Perez scores from third, and the same exact hit that Perez had, Jorge replicates that, a softly hit single through the left side of a drawn-in infield. It's an RBI hit for Dion Jorge, and another run scores for the Yard Goats. Two runs on three hits in this inning, and they take a 2-1 lead on Santucci. Santucci was unhittable the first five innings, but they've had some soft contact sneak through in this one. First pitch to Riggio. It is popped up, foul, third base side. LaRusso sprinting after it on the warning track on the side. And he leaps, but it's out of his reach, and then he crashes into the tarp. It's 0-1 on Riggio. Binghamton gets a right-hander warming up. Garrett Stratton is up in the bullpen in left field. 85 pitches for Santucci. A double play would get him through six. Riggio is 0-2. Jorge off first. 0-1. Fastball is low, and the count is one ball and one strike. Ben McCabe led off the inning with a double, then a sack bunt. An RBI hit. Perez stole second and got to third on an error. And Jorge, an RBI hit. Pitch. Riggio drills it in the air to center field. Palmer sprints in now. A lot of wind. It takes him all the way into left center where he makes the catch in shallow left center field. That is out number two, and Jorge goes back to first base. Raylan Wimmer now bats with two outs in the eighth as Santucci with a dominant start tries to get through the sixth. Back pick to first. Took his left foot off the bag, his back foot, and threw, but it's not in time. Jorge is safe. Two runs in the frame for Hartford, bottom six, two outs. The pitch. Wimmer chops it.
towards second. Shortstop Villavicencio has it to the left.

0: the bag and underhands to Young covering. 6-4 fielder's choice ends the inning. Santucci walks off. He allows two runs on three hits, but only one earned. Though Binghamton, he's thrown six innings, by the way, for the second straight start. Though Binghamton squanders the lead. It's now 2-1 heading into the seventh. Hartford's in front on the WNBF Rumble Ponies Radio Network.
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0: It's a William Orban insurance pitching change. After Cox goes six scoreless, the lefty Sam Weatherly comes in. His first pitch to Nick LaRusso is a called strike. Nothing in one. LaRusso is 0 for 1 with a walk. And Weatherly, the lefty, deals the pitch, 0-1. LaRusso takes outside, 1-1. The Binghamton Rumble Ponies are trailing the Hartford Yard Goats, 2-1 in the top of the seventh inning. Get you the final line on Jackson Cox. He was lights out, six innings. One hit was a home run, so one run. Pitch to LaRusso is inside, 2-1. One earned run, two walks, nine strikeouts, which is a career high. 74 pitches, 56 strikes. Just filled the zone and dominated, going six for the third straight start. Last two starts, he's allowed one hit over 12 innings. The pitch, LaRusso skies it in the air, deep right center. Going back is the right fielder Wimmer onto the track, and he makes the grab. In deep right center field, LaRusso's out, and there's one away in the top of the seventh. Ponies trailing by a run. 27-year-old Weatherly was a third-round pick in 2020. And he makes his 25th appearance, 23rd out of the bullpen. He's 1-3, has an 11 ERA. First pitch to Schwartz, hits him in the shoulder. And JT, who struck out twice previously, is hit by a pitch on the first pitch he sees from the lefty Weatherly, gets to first base. Weatherly has gone 29 and two-thirds innings, and he's allowed 36 earned runs. Opponents hitting over 350 against him. And the former third-round pick out of Clemson does have three straight scoreless outings. Kevin Parada digs in with Schwartz at first, down by a run with one out, top seven. First pitch, Parada takes a strike. Breaking ball, nothing and one. Weatherly pitched on Tuesday. No hits, no runs, a walk, two strikeouts over an inning. Lifts the leg and deals. Parada's late on a fastball, and it's nothing and two. Parada is 0 for 2. Struck out and grounded into a double play. Top seven, down by a run with one out. Weatherly's pitch is up and away. And the count is 1-2. strikes. Hartford took the lead in the bottom of the sixth. Two runs, only one earned for Santucci. Three hits in the frame. Soft contact, too. Some singles through the infield in. Pitch to Parada. Bounces foul into the Hartford dugout, third base side. Still one ball and two strikes. Second to last game before the All-Star break. Series finale tomorrow afternoon. One ball and two strikes with one out. Here comes the pitch. Parada takes it inside and it's 2-2. Sure why Cox was taken out of the game. Here's the 2-2. Nope, it's a pickoff try. Schwartz is back in standing. He threw 74 pitches, allowed one hit over six. Each of his last three starts, Cox has thrown over 90 pitches, and the fewest pitches coming into tonight he'd thrown all year was 89. Pitch to Parada. Weatherly deals inside, and the count is full. 3-2 with one out. See if Schwartz takes off. Sun setting nicely on the crowd in right field and in the bar in center field above the batter's eye. 3-2 pitch. Parada grounds it towards shortstop. Perez has it. Underhands to second. Reggio to first. Double play. Parada has hit into two of those tonight. It's a 6-4-3 double play. And after Schwartz is hit by a pitch, Weatherly works a scoreless seventh inning. It is time to stretch here in Hartford with the Rumble Ponies trailing the Yard Goats by a score of 2-1, and we will stay here as they will honor America with the singing of God Bless America. But Parada's double play forces Weatherly to face the minimum. Time to honor America with the singing of God Bless America, and we'll have the bottom of the seventh.

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4: 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Garrett Stratton comes in, the 22-year-old righty. He is 0-1 with a 1.86 ERA. Has had 6 out of 7 of his outings scoreless at AA. The first pitch to Skylar Messenger is a strike on a fastball, and it's nothing and one. The Rumble Ponies trail 2-1 in the home half of the 7th. Jonathan Santucci was magnificent tonight. Could have been his most dominant start. Got a little bit away from him in the third, but still overall very, very solid. As that pitch is grounded softly, third base side. Stratton fields it from the third base side of the mound and makes the play and throws to first, and he fist pumps into his glove. He's fired up, completing that nice play, fielding his own position. And there's one out in the 7th. Brings up Messina. Santucci went 6 innings and struck out 8. 4 hits, 2 runs, only 1 earned, and 1 walk. 88 pitches, 57 strikes. He threw 4 1/3 no-hit innings with 8 Ks before allowing a hit, and then had allowed 2 runs, 1 earned on 3 hits in the 6th. 2 of those hits were with the infield in, and it just snuck through. First pitch is swung on and missed by Messina on a cutter, and it's 0-1. Stratton last pitched on Tuesday. 1-2-3 inning, a strikeout on 8 pitches against Hartford. Last 2 outings, 3 innings, 1 hit, 4 Ks. And he has 4 straight scoreless appearances. The pitch is upstairs on a cutter. It's 1-1. Binghamton's only run came on their only hit in the 3rd inning on Kevin Villavicencio's solo shot. Hartford has 2 runs on 4 hits. The 1-1 lifted down the right field line towards the corner, and it tails foul into the Hartford upper deck, which is the bridge between the first base side seats and the right field seats into the second deck up there. It's 1-2 on Messenger, or on Messina rather, with Hill to follow. Santucci was electric, struck out 5 in a row at one point. 6 in a row. Struck out the final 2 of the 3rd, the side in the 4th, and the first batter of the 5th. 6 in a row. 1-2 from Stratton. It's outside. Called strike 3, though, on the outside corner. Paint from Santucci. 98. From Stratton. Still pretending as if Santucci's out there. And Stratton picks up his first strikeout with the 98-mile-per-hour fastball on the outer edge. Brings up G.J. Hill, 0-2 tonight. Stratton was a 20th round pick by the Mets out of Rice last year. The first pitch, grounded to the right side. Second baseman Young moves over to his left, fields it, and spins sidearm to make that throw in time. Side retired. 1-2-3 inning for Garrett Stratton. Picks up another strikeout. And we are through seven innings here at Hartford. The Rumble Ponies trailing the Yard Goats 2-1 on the WNBF Rumble Ponies Radio Network.
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4: Matt Rudick leads off this top of the eighth with the Rumble Ponies down 2-1. Only one hit for Binghamton tonight. Came on Kevin Villavicencio's solo home run to left in the third inning. Rudick faces the lefty Weatherly. First pitch is inside for ball one. Weatherly faced the minimum in the seventh. Hit Schwartz by a pitch, but then Parada grounded into a 6-4-3 inning ender. He threw 12 pitches. Young and Lucky to follow. The pitch to Rudick. Missed outside. Count is 2-0. Packed house tonight in Hartford. They've been treated to a very, very nice game. Pitcher's duel between the starters and now the bullpen. The 2-0. Rudick takes high. It's three balls and no strikes. 5-6-7 in the order. Jackson Cox started for Hartford, allowed one hit and one run over six. Two walks, nine strikeouts. Weatherly deals the 3-0. Inside, ball four. Rudick draws the leadoff walk. So Binghamton gets the tying run on base. And Wyatt Young comes up, 0-for-2 with two strikeouts. Garrett Stratton pitched a 1-2-3 bottom seventh with a strikeout. And Weatherly balked. Weatherly just came set and then came out of his set. And he's trying to argue that Wyatt Young was never looking, so that Weatherly thought time was called. Since Young, the batter, needs to acknowledge the pitcher by looking at him before he deals the pitch, so he broke his set. Rudick was on first base, could hear him from here saying that that was a balk, so he saw it the whole way. Robinson Cancel to comes out to get an explanation from the umpire, Spencer Kim. So Rudick moves to second base. It is a balk. He is the tying run in scoring position for Wyatt Young. Lefty-lefty matchup. First pitch. Young shows bunt, pulled it back, and takes it outside for ball one on a breaking ball. Top eight, and Binghamton can tie it here with a man on second and nobody out. Corners play in, middle back. Weatherly deals. Young swings, lines it down the right field line. That is a base hit to the right field corner. Rudick gets the wave around third. He scores to tie the game. Young into second, standing up ahead of the throw from Wimmer. It's a game-tying RBI double for Wyatt Young. It is 2-2 in the top of the eighth inning. Young's 18th run batted in and his eighth double of the season. He showed bunt on the first pitch, and then he hits an extra base hit. And now Nick Lucky can give Binghamton the lead. Runner on second, no outs. First pitch, Lucky shows bunt. Pulled it back and took a strike. Nothing in one. Rudick walked to begin the inning on four pitches. Got to second on a balk. And Young takes the 1-0 pitch to the right field corner. Young at second, held on by Perez. The pitch, Lucky bunts it, and it goes foul. Trying to sacrifice Young over to third, but now it's nothing and two. 2-2 game, and that gets Jonathan Santucci off the hook. He was in line for the loss despite a masterpiece. He's now getting a no decision. 0-2 to Lucky. Popped up, first base side, foul ground. And this will go out of play into the seats. Still nothing and two on Lucky, who fly out to left and lined out to center. Villavicencio is on deck with Young at second base. That was just Binghamton's second hit of the game for Young. A double and an RBI. 0-2 from Weatherly. Lucky swings and misses at strike three on a breaking ball. First strikeout from Weatherly, and there's one out in the eighth. And Robinson Cancel calls time, and we'll head to the mound to see if he makes a change.